0: 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Hour number three of this Wednesday night shindig kicks off right now. The NFL season opener just over 20 minutes away. We'll have you covered throughout the entire game. You don't want to miss a thing. So you want to watch along, listen along. Either way, we definitely want you here with us. 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And again, this is BetMGM tonight right here on Westwood One Sports. 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Any last-minute predictions on Patriots-Seahawks? Any last-minute predictions on the 2026 NFL season? 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We're going to talk to our guy Joe DeLeon, talk plenty of college football in 20 minutes from now. But until then, Brad, we've still got a couple of NFC divisions to finish off here, my friend. Let's get to the NFC North, the home of your Chicago Bears, where they are the reigning division champions, just coming up just short of getting to the NFC title game last year. Caleb Williams and the Chicago Bears, not the favorites to win this division. No, no, no. With our friends at BetMGM, it is the Detroit Lions expected to have a bounce back season after they missed the playoffs last year. They are the favorites at plus 160. The Green Bay Packers are second at plus 250. In terms of their odds to win the division, your Bears are third at plus 325 and the Vikings in fourth at plus 450. Brad, who wins the North? Is it going to be your Chicago Bears? Do they go back to back? Who's winning the NFC North?
1: You can't call me biased because I'm not going to go with my Chicago Bears. I'm going with the artist formerly known as the Hello Kitties, and they are roaring, and they will be this year, that being the Detroit Lions at plus 160. I just think on paper they're the best-built team in this entire division. You look at what Dan Campbell has with his squad. He's got, you know, an offense is likely going to be top half in the league. Obviously, Jahmyr Gibbs is a guy who's downright electric. Should be at least really a top 10 offense. Gibbs, I think, is going to be the offensive player of the year. A guy that's capable of well over 2,000 combined yards, 12 to 15 total touchdowns. Got Amon-Ra, Ra, Ra, Ra, Ra, St. Brown, who's a catching machine. Jared Goff is outstanding, especially in the friendly confines there of Ford Field. Needs to get a little bit more consistent out in the elements and on the road. But as you and I have already discussed on previous editions of BetMGM Tonight, they really don't have any sketchy weather games until very late in the year. So they only have like one or two games that could really impact the play of Jared Goff overall. Strong defensive line. They got question marks due to some of the injuries on the back end defensively, but once they get at or near 100%, there should be a top half defensive unit. You look at the strength of schedule, the easiest, number one easiest in the entirety of the NFL entering the regular season. Mike Clay at ESPN gives them a 52% or greater win probability in 16 games. That's outlandish. They could win a dozen. At a minimum, they're going to win 11. Detroit is the team to beat in the NFC North. They'll bear down, Chicago.
0: Oh, yeah. And I know that must have been tough for you. Bears, again, reigning champions. Lions did win it back-to-back in 2024 and 2023. Vikings last won it in 2022. Packers three-peated from 2019 to 2021. That was like the end of the prime of Aaron Rodgers. But, Brad, you already know how I feel about Jordan Love. And I've got my doubts about Matt LaFleur in the postseason, but they're not a sexy team. They're flying right under the radar. They're exactly where I want them to be. Micah Parsons going to miss the first couple of games. You got Josh Jacobs almost certainly going to get suspended. That's fine. I got the Green Bay Packers winning the NFC North at plus 250 odds. I think this is the breakout year for Jordan Love. And again, I think Josh Jacobs getting suspended might be the best thing for Matt LaFleur and Jordan Love, because they've got to let Jordan Love cook this year. And I think he is going to cook indeed. Christian Watson, can he stay healthy? Jaden Reed, can he stay healthy? Matthew Golden, does he have the big breakout year too? Tucker Kraft coming back from the torn ACL. I think they've got a stable of studs catching footballs this year from Jordan Love. I think their offensive line is very underrated. And I think their defense will be able to hold down the fort until Micah Parsons gets back. I know Jeff Hafley leaves to take the Dolphins head coaching job. New defensive coordinator in Green Bay, Jonathan Gannon, former head coach of the Arizona Cardinals. Terrible head coach. Pretty good defensive coordinator. Awful. Can't wait to see what he's got cooking up in Green Bay. But they've made the playoffs 3 straight years since Jordan Love became the starter. And Matt LaFleur has only missed once in his time as the head coach of the Green Bay Packers. I think they win the NFC North this year. They are my pick to rep the division. All right, Brad, so you got the Lions winning the division. Surely you've got your Bears and maybe another team as a wild card team this year coming out of the North, no?
1: Nope, I do not. I think this is going to be a one playoff division. I know that may sound blasphemous to a lot of Green Bay fans, you being one of them, and my Chicago brethren. But the downside for the Bears is this. That defense, I think, is going to be downright atrocious. I really do. I think that is going to be, at a bare minimum, maybe pun intended, bottom 10 unit in the NFL this year. So, you know, I know Ben Johnson's been talking up, hey, I'm going to have a historically good or great and phenomenal offense. We want to break the Denver Broncos record they set in like 2013, 2014, that Peyton Manning team with an average 37.9 points per game. They're going to have to reach that kind of accolade to win a plethora of games and to take this division, because that defense is going to be that stanky. So, again, I'm bearing the bias here, folks. I bleed Chicago Bears orange and blue like my ILL. Sorry, George Halas. Sorry, Mike Singletary. Sorry, Walter Payton. But I'm fading the Bears. I think the Lions are the only representative in the postseason in this division. And, yes, of course, that includes the Limburger cheese edition of the Green Bay Packers, because they're going to be stinky too.
0: Okay. Look, I'm not even, I've moved past that you are saying the Packers aren't going to make the playoffs like instantly. I can't believe, even if you don't think they're going to win the division, you're predicting your Chicago Bears to miss the playoffs. You're not buying into the Ben Johnson, Caleb Williams hype, or maybe you are. You think the defense, I mean, how bad is the defense going to be, Brad, if you think Caleb Williams and Ben Johnson are even, Combs.
1: Pat, I'm going to say this.
0: Go ahead.
1: I'm going to go on record right now. Caleb Williams will be the first Bears quarterback in a single season to throw for 4,000 yards and also for 30 passing touchdowns. He's going to hit both those marks. There's no doubt in my mind. And the Bears are going to put up a ton of points, but they're also going to give up a mountain of points, and that is the sheer downside of this team.
0: Wow. Combs saying in our show chat, we might have to start a beef with Brad segment. I mean, look, man, nobody can ever call you a homer, because all the excitement, all the success of last year, and you're saying the Bears are going to miss the playoffs. That is stunning to me. I do think the Lions will make it as a wild card team. They're minus 220 odds with our friends at BetMGM to make the playoffs. You know, again, the biggest thing for this team the last 2 years, health of the defense. Jared Goff, Jahmyr Gibbs, you mentioned the pass catchers, Amon-Ra, J-Mo, Sam Laporta looking healthy, looking like he's going to play in week one now after that was up in the air. He wasn't even on the injury report at practice today. We know how good this offense is. Offensive line shuffled around. I don't think the offensive line could be worse than it was last year. Knock on wood, maybe. Penei Sewell into a big spot at left tackle now with Christian, with Taylor Decker departing. Blake Miller, the rookie right tackle. It's the defense, though, and it's the secondary, because, look, Kirby Joseph and Brian Branch starting the year on the pup list. Tarrion Arnold, see ya, off the team after the kidnapping arrest. So this secondary is going to be a problem. How much of a problem? I don't think it will be much of a problem, and I think the Lions offense is once again a top five unit. Drew Petsing coming in from Arizona to be the OC. Dan Campbell doesn't have to worry about calling the plays and keeping the team together. He can focus on the defensive side, or at least being the rah-rah cheerleader guy for the defense. And I think this Lions team, again, they caught the injury bug each of the last two seasons. They're healthy this year. They're going to remind folks just how dangerous they are. So I think the Lions, wild card team, Packers win the division, and you've got just the Lions as the NFC North representatives. Wow. All right, Brad, favorite division-related prop for the NFC North, player, team, whatever it may be. Go ahead.
1: Well, you and I are in lockstep on this front. You love yourself some Jordan Love, and the guy I think is going to be a money man for him is Matthew Golden. I think he's going to be a sophomore sensation. I think he's going to go for at least 1,000 receiving yards at plus 400. Again, 4-1 on that one. I'm already on record. I wrote about this as well on The Athletic. I think Matthew Golden's going to lead this team in receptions and receiving yards. I think he's going to be better than Christian Watson. Yes, I believe he's going to be better than Jaden Reed and Tucker Kraft. I know last season, a guy that was south of 400 yards in a dozen games or 14 games, one of those two numbers he played in last year, doesn't matter. It was an unforgettable, not so memorable season. But I will say this, he's a guy that gets a lot of separation. He was number 9 in average yards of separation per target a season ago. Hopefully Jordan Love is going to be able to get on the same page as him, because Gold only had an 81.7 passer rating when targeted last year, though he was number 7 and among all qualifying wide receivers in contested catch rate. So he wins in high traffic situation. He runs often down the field. Just go ahead and establish a bubbling chemistry. Love to Golden, and he'll crack 1,000 yards, and I'll cash in a plus 400. Love that wager.
0: Yeah, and if Matthew Golden's getting 1,000 yards, that means Jordan Love is throwing him a lot of footballs. And I will explain, I'll double down, I'll triple down, I'll pound my chest tomorrow when we go through all of our awards and our Super Bowl predictions. Jordan Love, MVP, 22-1. My favorite division-related prop for the NFC North. Over to the South. Will the division winner finish above 500 this year? I'm not sure, Brad, but I do think the long shot here is the right pick in a division that is, honestly, it's mediocre every single year. No disrespect, yeah, but it is what it is. And I think it's going to be that way again. Who is the least of the mediocre? I think the value here is the play. The Falcons, 4-1.
1: Wow.
0: With our friends at BetMGM. Wow. I'm picking the Dirty Birds to win the NFC South. The Buccaneers, after winning it four straight years, they are the favorites again at plus 170. The Saints, can they take the big leap here in year two of Tyler Shuck and Kellen Moore? They're plus 260. And the Panthers, the reigning champions, plus 325. Bryce Young and Dave Canales not getting a ton of love. But yeah, Brad, I'm going with a long shot here, and it's because of my belief in Michael Penix. Now, again, hopefully we see him sooner rather than freaking later, with Tua starting week one, even though I saw Mike Florio on the pregame saying his future with the organization is in doubt. It's uncertain. This just feels like as soon as Michael Penix, they feel like he's 100% good to go, he is starting. Is it week two? Is it week three? I don't know. So the Steelers, they better take care of business. I think Tua is going to be terrible on Sunday, but I still think Michael Penix, if he gets in there week two, week three, he'll have enough time to shine this year. He will lead the Falcons to an NFC South crown at 4-1. I'm picking the Falcons this year. And you know what? I might sound like a giant idiot in January if they're 4-13.
1: Yeah, I think you're going to sound like a horse's ass. no offense, pal. That's kind of, I mean, that's a bold, that is a Lavo-C selection, riding with the Dirty Birds there. Yar, shiver me timbers. I'm going to go with the favorites. I like Tampa. I think they're a decent value there at plus 175. I think this defense is going to be better than advertised. I know that is a concern of yours. I think they're going to be a top half unit. Able to retain Vita Vea. The question marks on the back end. Can Zy McCollum and company, you know, at least stand tall against the competition? That will be determined as the season goes on. I like the offense. The $165 million man, Baker, the touchdown maker, is going to be twirling the pill. I think he's going to throw for at least 26 passing touchdowns. I like the 1-2 punch on the ground. Kenneth Gainwell, Bucky Irving. Emeka Buka is training in the right direction for week one despite the bum toe. I kind of like the weapons overall on this squad. And Baker Mayfield is going to squeeze blood from a turnip. So give me Tampa. But you're right, man. 500, slightly below 500, is probably going to take this division.
0: Yep. And so that means neither of us have any teams making the wild card from the NFC South. That would be the real big shocker. So Finally, favorite division-related prop. You and I have been talking about Baker a lot this offseason. I agree with everything you've said. I don't think the fact that he got his contract extension is going to diminish any motivation for him whatsoever. I think the defense is going to be terrible. I think Tampa's going to be in a ton of shootouts. Baker Mayfield over 25.5 passing touchdowns this year at plus money. Got some really good news on Mike Evans, who basically said, look, I wouldn't have missed a game if this was the regular season. We know he's been now he's with San Francisco. And so Emeka Egbuka, excuse me, is what I wanted to mention. We got some good news on him. The toe injury felt like it was a big problem. Not on the injury report. He's going to play week one. Chris Godwin, the veteran there. K-Dot in the security blanket. And Kenny Gainwell to catch some footballs from Baker. I think he throws at least 26 passing touchdowns. That is my favorite play for the NFC South. Brad, what's yours?
1: I'm going to go with the Carolina Panther, and I got some cat scratch fever for Bryce Young. I'm going to take the over on 20.5 passing touchdowns at a minus 105. He has been better than what some people perceive. He has seen steady improvement in his completion rate in the first 3 years in the league. He was number 15 in just completion rate last year. According to PFF, he was number 8 in deep ball completion rate. He was number 15 in red zone completion rate as well. He got Tech McMillan there. Jalen Coker could be a breakout sensation. I kind of like Bryce Young. I think he's going to throw 22 or 23 passing touchdowns. He scores blackjack and throws 21. I cash as well on that over 20.5 passing TDs at minus 105.
0: All right, we'll take a short break. 310-840-4910. We'll get you set for kickoff when we return. We'll also talk some college football with our college football insider, Joe DeLeon, who joins us next here. He'll be joining us every Wednesday throughout the NFL and college football season. Joe joins us next. He's Brad Evans. I'm Pat Boyle. This is BetMGM Tonight on Westwood One Sports.
2: It's NFL opening week. The stars are coming out to play. Matthew Stafford, Christian McCaffrey, Miles Garrett, Fred Warner. Your home for the NFL all season long. Hey, I want to be a rock star. Westwood One Sports.
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1: Welcome all back. 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He's Brad Evans. I'm Pat Boyle. The phone number to join the show is 310-840-4910. Patriots and Seahawks getting ready to kick it off. We'll keep you covered all the way through the game and every single primetime game this year during our show. But we're going to talk some college football right now. We bring in our college football insider, Joe DeLeon, who will join us every single Wednesday here on BetMGM Tonight on Westwood One Sports. Joe is the host of the Ruffino and Joe Show on 24/7 Sports. He's a college football and NFL draft analyst for A to Z Sports. You can find him on Twitter at Joe DeLeon. At this point, friend of the show, very familiar with what we're doing. We love him. He's the best. Joe, good to see you again, brother. What's going on?
2: Not much. It was crazy how great it felt to have college football back. I've got NFL on the TV in front of me. I mean, this is the best moment of the year. This is like no better time to be alive than when college football and the NFL is rolling. So I'm doing fantastic, if you can't tell.
1: Hell yeah. Joe, your thoughts on, I mean, speaking of doing fantastic, the folks on the western side of the state of Michigan not doing so great. Your thoughts on what transpired Saturday night in Ann Arbor? It's the big story of the entire week for the first week of college football. Did Western Michigan get screwed in your eyes? And do you think anything will happen in regards to them and the MAC appealing the game?
2: So I think everybody is on the same page here. I mean, heck, you even could probably find some Michigan fans that agree that Western Michigan got screwed and the adjustment at the very end was inexplicable to the point where the NCAA changed their protocol at the end of games. So something like this does not happen again. It comes off of the broadcast feed now. There is no phantom clock that is going to create an extra second for anybody in the future. But I was all in on supporting Western Michigan, and I had my eye on them as a G6 team to make the playoff. They play Western Michigan really soon, or Boise State really soon. But then they put out the statement that you just mentioned there. They're trying to appeal the game and the outcome of the game, and they keep talking about it. And I'm kind of losing respect for them because they went from being the school that got screwed over and they got wronged and it could prevent them from getting into the CFP, which I don't think is actually going to happen, to now being the whiny school that can't come to terms with what occurred. Why are we in this world of college athletics today when things don't go your way that you feel the need to put out a statement, you feel the need to try to appeal it, you need things changed because you don't like the way that it turned out? Getting screwed by calls is something that has happened in the history of sports. Nobody's tried to get that outcome to be changed after the fact. Just move on. I can't get there with that aspect of things. I think that that was where they completely lost me.
1: Wow. Okay. And then so on the other side of the coin here, Joe, did you think it was embarrassing for Michigan fans? And it wasn't like, you know, all 100,000 folks inside the big house, but there was a decent amount of Michigan fans who stormed the field after that win. Did you think that was equally as embarrassing, more embarrassing than Western Michigan continuing to try to appeal the game?
2: Well, that's the key thing here. I think that that was embarrassing. I feel like every picture I see of Bryce Young after the game, I see him like he was giddy and excited. And sure, you should feel happy about pulling off an insane play, but that's embarrassing. Even if the controversial play didn't happen, you shouldn't be walking off that field with a smile. You just shouldn't. That was a really awful game. Everybody played poorly. Get in the locker room. And I don't know how you really prevent it. I know this has been like something that people talk about every single year with this field stormings and the safety of it and all that crap. I'm sure something else bigger will happen for a deserved circumstance, and that debate will get re-sparked. But to do that as fans, to run onto the field, is really lame. You won a national championship a couple of years ago. You're running on the field after you got handed a free win and you won a nat. This isn't like, I almost said Illinois now and I stopped myself. This isn't like Rutgers going out there and storming the field because you won there a game that was close against the G6 team. You're doing it and you're supposed to be considered to be one of the best programs in the country. That to me is a complete and utter joke.
3: That's right, Joe, because all we do is win football games down in Illinois. Joe,
4: Turning the page to week two, Michigan could receive their comeuppance against number 10 Oklahoma at the Big House as Bryce Underwood and company silence the doubters and claim a win. Or does John Mattia reveal Michigan for the frauds they may truly be? Currently at BetMGM, Boomer Sooner or sizable road favorites are laying 5.5 points. Break this one down for us. Michigan, Oklahoma. What do you got?
2: I'm actually shocked that this line is not wider. This is one of my favorite picks for this week. I think that even though there's a possibility that Michigan bounces back, and I brought this up on Ruffino and Joe's show, we got to remind ourselves that Notre Dame responded after losing to a G6 team and a lot of similarities to their circumstance. But even if they bounce back, it's not going to happen against Oklahoma. Notre Dame had the chance to play Purdue right after losing to NIU, and they took all their frustrations out on Purdue. That's not what Oklahoma is. You're not only undergoing a lot of technical issues. They're not on the same page as a team. They couldn't run the ball. Bryce Underwood was a mess with his decision-making and his accuracy. With all these problems with the foundation of this team, they're not going to be able to respond immediately against what might be the best defense in the country, at least a top three defense in the country. They are Oklahoma so unbelievably deep on defense. Their defensive line, I think, is ready and licking their chops to go after this Michigan O-line that looked not great against Western Michigan. The last part with this, I'm keeping a close eye on. Kyle Whittingham made a comment about how Bryce Underwood's job is basically not safe. Bryce Underwood got asked about it today. He didn't know that Kyle Whittingham said that because he's not on social media, which he shouldn't be. But that to me is a big issue that is bubbling up. And I think that this is going to be a big distraction come kickoff.
4: Yeah. By the way, Bryce Underwood, number 115 at 117 tracked D1 quarterbacks and adjusted completion percentage after 1 week. Yikes. Joe, next question for me. The biggest game of the week involves the Wolverines' arch nemesis, and that being a top ranked Ohio State. An early game of the year candidate, the Buckeyes travel to Austin to take on Arch Manning and the Texas Longhorns. A ticket for this one in the secondary market. They're running into the thousands just to get your ass in the damn door. Under the primetime lights, this one should be a barn burner. At BetMGM, Texas is favored by 1.5 with a game total of 49.5. Who do you like in the Ohio State at Texas?
2: This game is obviously kind of tough to pick from a betting perspective because it's just basically a pick. I mean, who do you think is going to win the game at that point? But I'm going with Texas. I think that it is important that this game is a DKR. I also think that Sarkisian has struggled to break through in these big games, and I think that now is his true moment to do so and to finally get the job done. Brian Day had this struggle for a long time. As much as we sit here and we talk about these coaches being unable to beat the big dogs and to win national championships and to win their conferences and all these things, it takes time, and Ryan Day is the best example of that. I think that Sark now has the team equipped. And after dealing with just falling short so often, that he's ready to break through and to beat Ohio State. But what this comes down to on the field is I'm giving the edge based on the quarterbacks. I like Julian Sain. I think he's phenomenal. I think that he got a lot bigger and stronger. The ball was flying off his hand against Ball State, and that really stood out to me. But my thing with Texas is that Arch Manning can win with his legs. And I think that last year he didn't rely on his legs enough, and he was holding the ball too long. And I think at the end of the season against Michigan and against Texas A&M, he showed that he's willing to run when that first read isn't there. He was being much more decisive. I think he's going to do that in this game. And I still think that Julian Sain's a little bit of a sitting duck in the pocket. He doesn't have that pocket mobility to get away from Colin Simmons and company on that Texas defense. So I like Texas to win this game.
1: We're talking with our college football insider, Joe DeLeon, here on BetMGM tonight, Westwood One Sports. He's Brad Evans. I'm Pat Boyle. Joe is host of the Ruffino and Joe show on 24/7 Sports. He's also a college football and NFL draft analyst for A to Z Sports. And you can follow him on Twitter at Joe DeLeon. By the way, quick Seahawks Patriots update. Seahawks got a couple first downs, but then stalled out. Sam Darnold took a sack on a third down. They had to punt the ball away. And Drake May just picked up a first down for the Patriots with his legs. So scoreless inside the first 5 minutes of the ballgame. Joe, does Dabo Swinney make it to the end of the season. Whatever you thought about Clemson, Joe, did it change after they got curb stomped on Saturday night in Baton Rouge? Or did you always kind of think this year was going to end poorly for Dabo and Clemson? But like I said, more importantly, does Dabo even make it to the end of the year?
2: I wish I could take pride in this being like some grand correct take that I had in the preseason, but it's kind of sad if I did that because of the state of Clemson. I was saying all offseason, first of all, them being ranked in the coaches poll was a joke. Them even being in consideration to be ranked at all was a joke. They couldn't win more than 7 games last year with one of the most loaded teams that Dabo's had. They had 9 draft picks and they couldn't win more than 8 games. They couldn't even sniff the ACC championship game. They're coming back around, and this roster is mediocre. It is as middle of the pack as it possibly could be. Now, I didn't think that they would get whooped as bad as they did in week one, but I think that goes to show the state of the talent not being there and the coaching staff just not being there either. Hiring Chad Morris was a joke, and dipping back to a guy that was previously one of your offensive coordinators all the way back in the early 2010s, the fact that you tried to reverse course and thought that that was going to work and then you put up that stinker the way that you did is a total joke. And the fact that Dabo keeps getting snippy with reporters to try to ask him about this stuff when it's legit questions for their underperformance and how awful they looked, I think that this thing's cooked. I don't think that there's any survivability for Dabo. And I know that his buyout's enormous. It's $57 million. It's huge. But we watched James Franklin get canned. We saw him get fired. Like, do we really think it's out of the realm of possibility that they don't find the money to get rid of him because he's making the school and the football program look embarrassing? You have a chance to at least maybe recapture some momentum before it's completely all gone from the success that you had at the very middle part of Dabo's success as this head coach.
1: Joe, just want to jump in real quick. Who gets fired? Who gets fired first? Is it Dabo or is it Mike Norvell? What do you think?
2: I think it's going to be Norvell. I mean, not being able to beat SMU after SMU having a historically I didn't have a historically bad performance, but the amount of turnovers and penalties that they had in that game and still FSU couldn't win. I think that Norvell has been the most, I mean, they were talking about firing him last year. So I think that it's going to take a little bit more thinking on if Clemson is going to do it with Dabo.
4: Wow. Joe, a few ranked opponents hit the road this week and square off against unranked foes. Out of the following matchups, who do you feel is most on upset alert? Here are your choices. Missouri at Kansas, Oregon at Oklahoma State, Alabama at Kentucky, Tennessee at Georgia Tech, or Texas Tech at Oregon State. Among those ranked teams on the road against unranked home squads, who could be in danger of falling?
2: Admittedly, none of those catch my attention, but if I had to play the game, I would pick two. I'd pitch two here. I think that Kansas and Missouri is always going to be a competitive game, and it's a rivalry that has been reignited. And I think that we can't overlook what Kansas can do this year now that they brought back Kotelnecki, the offensive coordinator. The last time that they were really successful, inexplicably out of nowhere, was when Kotelnecki was still as the OC. He didn't work at Penn State because didn't really work trying to run that gimmicky offense with Drew Aller. Works perfectly in the Big 12. So maybe there's a chance there. I will float. I do think that Kentucky is interesting. I saw them create a lot more splash plays than I was expecting in week one against Youngstown State. Kenny Minchie looked really good in the game. But the one thing that gives me pause, Bo Brungard and Youngstown State had a lot of success on third downs and also throwing the ball. I just don't feel very good about them being able to bottle up Keelan Russell, who is more elusive than Bo Brungard.
1: Talking to Joe DeLeon here on BetMGM tonight, Westwood One Sports. Joe, let's talk about the big news of just the last 2 days here, and we might get some big news tomorrow. Is there any chance the SEC will actually kick LSU out of the conference? Or was that just them basically forcing Lane Kiffin to take the two pro players off his roster and then Kiffin fold in and obliged? Like, are you expecting a big burger tomorrow in terms of any action taken against LSU, either now or in the near future?
2: Well, I mean, this is effectively done at the current moment. They continued the hearing for the federal suit today, which means that they're moving. There was supposed to be a hearing regarding the ability for the SEC to get that capability to expel a team from the conference, and specifically LSU. They continued it, so it's been moved to an unclarified further date. And the other part that was established by Ross Dellinger, he pointed out that their meeting tomorrow, it was removed from the agenda, the vote for expelling them. So after LSU complied and Walter Roos, the president, put out a statement and wrote a letter to Sankey acknowledging that, like, I did what you told me to do. We filled out the roster. These guys can't play. They're not going to be a part of the team. That shut the door for this. I do believe that this was all a performative measure. I think that a lot of people in the conference have been spouting off, just saying the most over-the-top thing possible about not playing them and kicking them out of the conference and other people could take their place. I felt like that was ego-driven, but I do see that there was value in the SEC getting this new power to basically establish if somebody tries to push the limit on violating rules, that the SEC will take it to the furthest limit of getting that true power of being able to expel whoever they want if they feel that the grounds are big enough.
1: All righty. All right. Finally, Joe, one last question for you here. Should Malachi Toney be the favorite to win the Heisman after what we saw Friday night in Palo Alto? 12 catches, 234 yards, 3 touchdowns. Let's not forget the kid has to play all of next year as well before he can declare for the NFL draft. Should Malachi Toney be the favorite to win the Heisman right now?
2: I don't think he's going to win it because I've been pushing Darian Mensah, and I think that that's just naturally how this works, is that the quarterback is going to get the stronger chance over the wide receiver as long as Darian Mensah doesn't have dud games and Malachi Toney just continues his stretch of dominance. To me, Mensah, now this is my push all offseason, why he was my preseason Heisman pick, is that he's perfect for what Shannon Dawson wants to do offensively. For him to have 3 incompletions and 5 touchdowns effortlessly against Stanford, even though it was just Stanford, shows what he is going to do, I think, the rest of this year against a pretty easy ACC schedule. So I think Toney could end up being a finalist, but kind of like we saw last year with Jeremiah Smith, just because you're the best receiver and you're the best

0: All right, there he is, Joe DeLeon. Make sure you give him a follow on Twitter at Joe DeLeon. He's our college football insider. He'll be joining us every single Wednesday to get his thoughts, his analysis, and his insights on everything college football. We got some big breaking news. Sam Darnold out of the game right now with what looks like an ankle injury. Drew Lock is in, and it's still scoreless in the first quarter. We will get you an update as soon as we come back, but Sam Darnold headed to the locker room and with a noticeable limp. Yikes. All of one drive, and we get a freaking brutal QB injury. 310-840-4910. He's Brad Evans. I'm Pat Boyle. We'll get you an update as soon as we come back. This is BetMGM Tonight on Westwood One Sports.
1: It's NFL opening week. The stars are coming out to play. I just want to be big rock star. Matthew Stafford, Christian McCaffrey, Myles Garrett, Fred Warner. Your home for the NFL all season long. Hey, I wanna be a rock star. Westwood One Sports.
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1: All right, welcome on back. BetMGM Tonight, Westwood One Sports. He's Brad Evans. I'm Pat Boyle. Phone number to join the show, 310-840-4910. Huge shout-out to our guy Joe DeLeon for joining us in the previous segment. But the bigger news here is we're getting an update on Patriots-Seahawks. Nothing, 4:30 to go in the first quarter. Drake May just hooked up with Mack Hollins for a gain of 9. But the big story of the game is Sam Darnold is hurt. Sam Darnold is out of the game with a hip injury. Sacked on third down on the opening drive, immediately was limping off the field. Not too noticeable at first. Then he went in the medical tent. Now he's in the locker room. Drew Locke is in as Seahawks quarterback, and Sam Darnold officially questionable to return with a hip injury. What that injury is, obviously,
2: man,
1: we do not know. We'll be keeping you posted, whether it's some kind of a strain or if it's a if it's something to the bone. This is a nightmare come true
2: yep.
1: for Seahawks fans. I tweeted out, Seahawks fans, pray. You're just hoping that it is maybe at worst he's missing the rest of this game and maybe 2-3 weeks, but we have no idea how bad this could be. But all of a sudden, the defending Super Bowl champions are without their starting quarterback here on opening night, and God knows how long after that.
2: Yeah, and Kaylee Hartung also reporting that he's undergoing x-rays right now on that hip. So this could be serious. I mean, we don't know. We're not going to jump to conclusions. You and I are not medical professionals. We haven't seen the x-rays. We don't know what the results are. But I will cast this with the best description I feel possible in the moment. It's bleak for Seattle because they go from Sam Darnold to a very vanilla playbook with Drew Locke. And one of the most inexplicable things that I saw on that last drive for Seattle was 3rd and 2. George Halani is in the game, fine with that. He's their third down back, but they hand off to Halani on 3rd and short. And of course, he runs into a wall and is about a yard short. He's not a power back. What the hell are you doing? If you wanted to run the ball up the middle in that situation, you bring Jadarian Price in and let him truck over fools because that is what he's constructed for. The guy had nearly 4 yards after contact per attempt last season for Notre Dame. So clearly the coaching staff in the early season mode right now, and they may be just kind of, you know, trying to figure it out here on the fly with Drew Locke now under center, and likely Locke will be under center the rest of the game, and that changes the entire dynamic of the offense for the reigning champs.
1: Yes, it does. 310-840-4910. The Seahawks defense, though, they are putting up the shield, showing why they won the Super Bowl last year. 3rd and 1, they just stuffed Ramondre Stevenson for a loss, and it's 4th and 2. We'll see if New England goes for it. But, yeah, we'll keep you monitored, obviously, wow, on everything we hear about Sam Darnold. But for now, Drew Locke in at quarterback for the Seahawks. All right, Brad, we've got to finish off our NFC predictions.
2: Yep.
1: Let's hit the East here. Who wins the division? And why? Really quickly, the odds with our friends at BetMGM. The Eagles trying to become three-peat NFC East champions. They repeated being the first team in the NFC East to do so in 2 decades. Last year, they're plus 125 to win the division again. The Cowboys plus 175. My G-Men plus 575. And then Jaden Daniels and the Commanders plus 650. Our friends at BetMGM not expecting a bounce-back season for Jaden Daniels in Washington. Brad, who do you think wins this division?
2: I'm going to go with Big D, and very quickly here. As long as they have an average defense, that's all they need, because their offense is going to be top five in the NFL with Dak and CeeDee, George Pickens, Javonte Williams, Ferguson at tight end. Again, they just got to be number 15 or better defensively overall. They check that box. They're winning this division at plus 175.
1: I'm going, it hurts me to say this. As, again, I live here now, and I hate the fans. I hate the team. I hate the city and the sports. But, again, you know I'm not a homer. Eagles, I think, three-peat. They win this division again at plus 125. I just think the offense could not have been worse last year. They have too much talent. I know A.J. Brown's no longer there, but I'm optimistic. Again, not as a fan, as a Giants fan, but I'm just optimistic from as a football fan that thinking that the Eagles offense will take a big step forward. They will bounce back in a big way this year. So Their defense is going to be a top 10 unit again. I think Vic Fangio is one of the best defensive coordinators in the sport. Eagles, three-peat, my God, plus 125. Brad, who makes it out of the wild card? Do you have Philly making the playoffs and anybody else in the East?
2: Just Philly. Look, I still think this is going to be probably at least a 10-win team. They get to that threshold. They're going to punch for a ticket for the second season. You know, they've got a top-5 offensive line. They should have a top-10 offense, a top-10 defense overall. They will make the NFL playoffs. So Dallas wins the division, and Philly's a wild card rep.
1: I got my G-men plus 260. I've been saying for weeks now, 10 wins is coming down the pike for Big Blue and John Harbaugh. Giants at plus 260 will make the playoffs. Finally, Brad, favorite division-related prop this year in the NFC East. Go.
2: Gene Daniels, 750-plus rush yards at plus 250. He's going to be running for his damn life. With Laremy Tunsil out for the year, you got maybe a bottom three offensive line. Increased pressure means an increased propensity to call his own numbers. So Jaden Daniels, like, is going to get back to what he had in his rookie season. Might be 800-plus rush yards. All I need is 750 to cash at better than 2-1 odds.
1: Yeah, and for me, I'm going Malik Nabers. You love this. I love this. Malik Nabers. Yep. 1,000 yards at even money plus 100, full participant in practice today. John Harbaugh said he looks good to go for Sunday night against Dallas. Malik over 1,200 receiving yards his rookie season. Oh, yeah. Malik Nabers, 1,000 yards incoming. All right, Brad, we'll bid you adieu, brother. We'll chat tomorrow. You and I will be talking about how this Seahawks-Patriots game finishes up.
2: Give me more Jadarian Price, you clowns. I'm out.
1: All righty. We will get you an update on Sam Darnold and this Seahawks-Patriots game when we return. We'll do hot or cold to kick off the solo portion. I'm Pat Boyle. This is BetMGM Tonight.
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4: 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Again, we want you to hang out with us, even if you're watching the game, if you're not watching the game. Every Monday night, every Thursday night, and of course tonight for this Wednesday night season opener of the 2026 NFL season. We're keeping you updated every single drive, every big piece of news, every big play, every touchdown, in-game analysis, halftime analysis, and much, much more. So let us be your home while you hang out and watch the games all season long in prime time. Patriots and the Seahawks, early second quarter, still scoreless, third and four for New England, and they will pick up a first down, but they're deep in their own territory. They're inside their own 35, so they got a long field. That's been the story, a lot of long fields, really good punting, really good special teams from Seattle, forcing New England to have to sustain plenty of drives. They have not been able to do it, but again, the big story of this game, Sam Darnold, hip injury, out of the game right now. Drew Lock in at quarterback for the Seattle Seahawks. First drive of the game, the Seahawks were moving the football. Jadarian Price, the rookie from Notre Dame, had a couple of big carries. Darnold found Jackson Smith and Jigba for a gain of at least 10. But then on third down from about midfield, Darnold got sacked, got kind of rolled over. A little gimpy off the field, didn't look too ominous at first. Then they showed him in the medical tent, and then they showed him going to the locker room. And so Drew Lock, I believe, has had at least one, if not two, possessions already for Seattle. And again, they haven't scored a point. So this is all of a sudden turning into a defensive chess match here with Sam Darnold out of the game. He is getting x-rays. That was reported by Kaylee Hartung, who's on the sideline for the NBC broadcast. So we will continue to keep you posted on any news that we get about Sam Darnold. But again, for now, Drew Lock in the game for the Seahawks and Patriots and Seattle in the Super Bowl rematch to kick off the season. They are scoreless. New England's got it 2nd and 10 near midfield. They are starting to move the football. Drake May, 4 for 5, 32 yards. And not surprisingly, with Seattle's pass rush still being very damn good, Drake May's been running for his life. He just took off and ran again, picked up about 6, so gave him 5 carries for about 26 yards. He's the leading rusher for New England because Ramondre Stevenson hasn't done a whole lot. 7 carries for 12 yards. In terms of the pass catchers, A.J. Brown, the big new shiny target for New England, 1 catch, 7 yards. It's actually Lan Larison. I'm not even going to lie to you. I feel like I know most NFL rosters, like the back of my hand. I have no freaking idea who the hell Lan Larison is. 4th-string running back from UC Davis. They elevated him from the practice squad because of the injury to Travion Henderson. So Lan Larison is the leading receiver right now for New England. And then on third down, Drake May just found A.J. Brown. So they're continuing to move the sticks. This is the best the Patriots offense has looked, and A.J. Brown now with two catches for 12 yards. Meanwhile, for Seattle, again, Darnold only threw two passes, one of two for 13 yards. Drew Locke is one of two for 8 yards. Jadarian Price has been the best player on the field. No Zach Charbonnet recovering from the torn ACL. We know Kenneth Walker III, the reigning Super Bowl MVP, signed with the Chiefs. So they've been leaning on the rookie. 5 carries, 34 yards. And then the reigning offensive player of the year, Jackson Smith and Jigba, he's got 2 catches for 21 yards. But, you know, we're 5 minutes into the second quarter, and neither team has 100 yards of offense yet. There's only 10 combined first downs. I shouldn't say only. I mean, there's been a couple of first downs, but, you know, like I said, good punting, good special teams. Both of the Patriots and the Seahawks have had to start with some long fields, and they have not been able to get into scoring range. That is changing quickly here with the Patriots threatening to score first. And, I mean, it goes without saying, if Sam Darnold can't come back into this football game, it's going to be a monumental task for Drew Locke and the Seahawks to pull off the W here. They're going to need turnovers from their defense. They're going to need red zone defense to step up and hold New England to field goals. And they're going to have to hope that Jadarian Price, in his NFL debut, can carry them and hand him the rock another 15 times and hope that he can easily crack 100 rushing yards. And they're going to have to try to win this ball game. I don't know, 17-14, maybe a bunch of field goals, because I mean, neither team has scored a point yet. And I can't imagine it's going to be any easier for Seattle if Sam Darnold cannot return. So, again, not going to make a definitive prediction one way or another, but it does not look great. The Patriots nearly just scored a touchdown on a flea flicker, and it's going to be pass interference on the Seahawks. A.J. Brown nearly just caught his first touchdown as a Patriot, again, on what would have been a flea flicker, and it draws a pass interference. It's going to be first and goal for New England inside the 5. So we'll keep you posted on the game every couple of every minute or so. 310-840-4910. But we like to kick off hour number 4 with some hot or cold. So let's get producer Brandon Combs into the mix. Combs, what's going on, man?
5: That pass interference just cost me some money. That's what's going on. I have AJ Brown first touchdown at 8-1. So
4: and Drake May underthrew him too. Yeah. Drake May underthrew him. If he throws that ball on the money, despite pass interference or not, like, AJ Brown probably would have caught the football. And instead, on the next play, they go to, who's that, the backup tight end, Eli Raritan. How about that?
5: Oh,
4: first touchdown of the season belongs to Eli Raritan. And the Patriots are on the board first.
5: Look, I'm all about, like, bad beats, you know, so those things happen, especially in the NFL. It drives it, like, that's why I love the NFL so much, because especially betting it, because you do sweat out a lot of stuff, right? But so far in this game, I played our parlay which we have Sam Darnold over 200 and, you know, 40 yards passing. And, well, now he's in the locker room. I have A.J. Brown for first touchdown. He goes and he gets interfered with on a touchdown pass. And then we get Raritan. Okay. All right. Yeah. There we go. Cool.
4: Well, here's the good news, Combs, is that, again, the good news is our friends at BetMGM, they do offer first quarter injury protection. My Sam Darnold play in our crew parlay, that we're going to count that as a void. I mean, if he doesn't come back in the football game, come on. So don't worry about Darnold. Okay. But yeah, your first touchdown of AJ Brown, that one stinks, because I mean, they pulled off the flea flicker, and I'm seeing that happening as I'm talking, and I'm thinking that's a touchdown. AJ Brown had about 5 yards of separation, and Drake May underthrew him, but then it's Eli Raritan who catches the first touchdown of the season. So that's a tough break for you. And what's going on with your Cubbies is also a tough break.
5: I don't even want to talk about the Cubs, but let's talk about the Patriots and how their string continues of going up against good teams whose quarterbacks go down. I mean, it happened all playoffs long, with the exception of C.J. Stroud, who played but was just terrible in that game. But, man, the string of luck on the Patriots side has been incredible. I mean, it really has. And I mean, it's not their fault. I mean, you still got to win the games. You still got to beat the teams in front of you. But man, oh man, do they get break after break after break.
4: Yeah. And the first drive, like, we're all so pumped as football fans for the season to start. And I think, you know, again, we realize injuries are part of the game because we've already seen a decent amount here in the preseason. But like, for Sam Darnold to get hurt on the first freaking drive, where again, it looks like he's not coming back into this game. I mean, come on. Like, are you freaking kidding me? Are you kidding
5: just
4: me?
5: Brutal.
4: Remember, just I mean, brutal. Was it 2 years ago or 3 years ago, Combs, where there was like record number of quarterbacks used in an NFL season? We had like 75 quarterbacks used. So basically, on average, a third of the league used their third string quarterback because of injuries. I hope we never get something like that again, because that it's just brutal. And look, we talked to Mike Pereira, you know, rules analyst for Fox, just yesterday. He's like, hey, mm-hmm. and I was like, hey, do you think the NFL has gotten a little soft over the years? And he goes, well, we, you know, John Mara is in our league meetings, in the owners meetings, and he kind of said it properly. He goes, hey, we got to protect the quarterback. That's the franchise of almost every team. So that's why they try to protect the quarterback. And there was nothing wrong with the tackle, the sack that the Patriots had on Sam Darnold. But we see how this game has already kind of taken a dip in value and production value because of Drew Lock coming into the game for Sam Darnold. So, stinks.
5: Yeah. And let's start our hot or cold right there. If the Seahawks miss Sam Darnold for a substantial amount of time, the Seahawks might get a top 10 draft pick.
4: For a substantial amount of time, I mean, I'm going to go ahead and say that that's probably what, at least six games. Could they get a top 10 draft pick? I mean, yeah, hot. If Sam Darnold is out for a substantial amount of time, if he has to miss at least a third of the season, maybe even more. Again, we're very much speculating here, but that's the prompt. If Sam Darnold is out for a substantial amount of time, Seahawks might get a top 10 draft pick. Yeah, hot. I mean, I already have them missing the playoffs, and I wasn't even predicting or prognosticating any kind of injury to Sam Darnold or anything else. I thought they were going to take a step back, and this sucks to see Darnold not in the game right now because of that hip injury. So, if he missed a third of the season, I already thought the Seahawks were going to be 8-9 or 9-8. Yeah, they absolutely will be a top 10 draft pick team if Sam Darnold has to miss a substantial amount of time. I think he's that critical. I mean, we've seen it.
5: Yeah.
4: Right? For as great as their defense is, Combs, you need good quarterback play in the NFL. Yeah, absolutely. It's imperative. Imperative. Unless you are the 85 Bears or the 2000 Ravens or you're Trent Dilfer, you need good quarterback play. And no disrespect to Drew Lock, he's had some moments, you know, in certain games as a start, rapping on the sidelines in Denver, you know, with the Giants. I think he was the Giants' backup when he went to Seattle and got a win as a double-digit underdog. So I remember thinking, holy smokes, Drew Lock might be the Giants' franchise quarterback. But if he's got to be starting several games, yeah, the difference, the gap between him and Sam Darnold is pretty large. So, yeah, I'm going to go hot.
5: Yeah, look, and even if you don't have great quarterback play, you at least need a quarterback that can be a game manager. And that's still not Drew Lock. Still not Drew Lock. So I think that when you put the Seahawks season in question now with Sam Darnold being out, and you know, hopefully it's nothing serious, because you want to see good football. You want to see the best players on the field week after week after week. And we don't know whether it's a hip. We don't know whether it's an ankle. We don't know what's going on. We just know he was going in for x-rays. Hopefully he's not out for a long time. But if he misses 6 to 8 weeks, I mean, to me, that's 6 to 8 losses on the Seahawks schedule, which is not a very easy schedule to begin with. They were going to need to play really good football in order to be a 10 or 11 win team again. So, yeah, this season to me is lost. I do think that they are going to have a top 10 pick if Sam Darnold is out for any amount of time.
4: Monty right. says Seahawks should trade for Joe Flacco if Darnold is out for a while. Oh my gosh! Look, I don't know if the I don't think the Bengals would let him go. I mean,
5: but the Bajency.
4: The Bajency. You love Tyson Bajan.
5: I do love you Tyson love him. Bajan. I do. He's I think he's a good backup.
4: Would you be willing to part with him and have Case Keenum be Caleb's backup?
5: If you're going to give me a substantial payday for him, you know, obviously I'm not saying substantial as in I want first round draft picks for a backup quarterback who played Division III football. Not saying that, but I'm saying if you're going to give me a good price, if you're going to give me a good price for him, then I'd move on from him because you don't expect Caleb to get hurt. You never expect an injury. And you just you move forward and you gain stuff. Hopefully it's draft picks, third round draft pick, whatever you can get for Tyson Bajan, especially for a team that would desperately need a quarterback at that time. Yeah, I would take that.
4: Okay. All right. Well, again, we're really jumping the gun here. We really do not really hope that Sam Darnold does not have to miss. I mean, I hope he comes back in this game. It looks unlikely, but and again, we're going to keep you posted up to the very second on any news we get about Sam Darnold's hip injury. Still out of the game as of this moment. Patriots up 7-0 after the Eli Raritan touchdown. Drew Lock and the Seahawks trying to answer back, and I think New England just got called for a very, or no, that penalty was on Seattle. New England hasn't been called for a single penalty tonight. Seattle's been called for 5 penalties. I think that last one was unnecessary roughness. So they got a 3rd and 22, and they're just going to probably dump this thing off. Maybe not.
5: When you were thinking,
4: they get a first down.
5: Drew when Locke you were just thinking pregame,
4: one across the middle for a first down.
5: When you were thinking pregame about this game and going in your head about what things that you might say while you're on the air about this game, things the way that it might go, did you ever think? I'm going to be saying the Patriots are up 7-0 on the Eli Raritan touchdown.
4: No, not in a million years. I did actually see one of my friends. He was like, hey, he was like, oh, Eli Raritan. And I was like, what? Come on. And sure enough,
5: you know, he was a guy. You didn't know he was a guy. Stop it. Nobody knew that. There's no way your friend knew that was a guy.
4: Eli he's Raritan a Patriots is a made-up fan,
5: character
4: of course.
5: On Madden.
4: No, Eli Raritan's Notre Dame, baby. He was the Irish tight end last year. They got him in the 3rd round. So, yeah, I know Eli Raritan. But, yeah, look, he was – I think he was going to be the 3rd string tight end. And then Julian Hill, who the Patriots signed, got knocked out for the season before the – you know, in training camp. So then Eli Raritan worked his way up to the backup tight end. And yeah, sure enough, scores the freaking first touchdown of the season.
5: All right. I still don't believe that you knew who that was. I think you Googled it and it was like, oh crap, he came from Notre Dame. I know who he is. All right. Let's go.
4: Sorry, sorry, Combs. I'm a real Irish fan and you're not.
5: Let's go back to the story of the week with Western Michigan. And I've said this. I said this to our guy PJ Glasser on Monday as well. I also, you know, texted Joe DeLeon about it as well. If Western Michigan finishes this season with one loss, they deserve a college football playoff bid.
4: Oh, 1,000% hot. Well, I mean, here's the thing. If they finish with one loss, that means they're going to be MAC champions, and there's a pretty good shot they'll be the highest-ranked group of 6 champions. So, yeah, forget about deserve a college football playoff bid. I would have to think... I mean, who knows? You know, we'll see. Memphis looks decent so far, but they're a pretty decent underdog against Boise State this weekend. In terms of, let's see, who else is in the mix? Highest ranked group Navy. Of 6 teams. Yeah, I mean, look, either way, yeah, Boise State, Memphis, Navy, yeah, UNLV. If Western Michigan wins out the rest of the year, and they're playing in the MAC championship and they win it. I can't imagine 12-1, their only loss, a rigged loss to Michigan. Yes. Not only will they deserve, they better be a college football playoff team because I got to imagine they got some love in the rankings, you know, in the coaches, not that they're in the coaches poll, but if they like win some football games here now and string 5-6 wins in a row, Western Michigan's probably going to be in the top 25 if they're 6-1 and their only loss is to Michigan by 1 point on a freaking BS Hail Mary on the final play of the game in the Big House. So if you're telling me they were to win out, win the MAC, they are absolutely getting in the college football playoff as one of the highest, as the highest ranked group of six team. And even if they go 11-2, let's say they win 11 in a row and then lose the MAC, could you make a case for an at-large bid at that point? I don't know. Because what if they were 12-0 and then they lose the conference championship game? Are you giving an at-large bid to Western Michigan over an SEC team? I'm not sure. But if they do win the MAC and they win out, they will absolutely be a college football playoff team, 100%.
5: Here's the thing that nobody think, and you know, Joe didn't think about this when I said it to him, and neither did PJ. And I don't think you're thinking about it now either. Michigan, after that game, is no longer ranked. Michigan's probably going to lose at least four more games this season. All of a sudden, that loss becomes a really bad loss on the resume of Western Michigan. And there's going to be another undefeated, or maybe even two more undefeated teams. Navy could be an undefeated team. You're looking at, Boise could be there's all sorts of other teams that could run the table. And if they're undefeated, I think a one loss Western Michigan MAC champion gets screwed for the second time in the same season, because loss looks bad when they are a 4 or 5 loss team.
4: I will say this, Combs, and I would love to see Michigan fall flat on their face and lose every single game the rest of the year. But just remember, our Fighting Irish lost to Northern Illinois 2 years ago. Would you have ever in a million years thought they'd be playing in the national championship game later that season? I'm not saying Michigan's going to do that. I'm not saying Michigan's even going to win 9 games or 10 games. But like, it wouldn't shock you in the slightest if Michigan finds a way to go 9-3, they get some decent wins, and that Western Michigan is actually just a really good team. So I don't think you can in any way say that that's going to be a bad loss for Western Michigan.
5: If they had a quarterback that was as bad as Bryce Underwood, yeah, I would have been surprised that they made the college football championship, because Bryce Underwood is bad. Really bad.
4: He's bad.
5: And he's going to look really, really bad this week against that Oklahoma defense.
4: I think you're right. I think you're right. And I don't care if the line has moved. I don't care if it's everybody and their mother is going to pick Oklahoma for that game now. Like, I was picking Oklahoma before that Western Michigan debacle happened. I think Bryce Underwood stinks. And I don't think playing at home or anything else is going to change anything about that. Because, yeah, I think this Oklahoma defense, we saw with Brent Venables how much a game wreckers they were last year. And I think they've got a stacked unit coming back. So I would love to watch the demise of Bryce Underwood and the Michigan Wolverines. But if Western Michigan wins out, they better be in the college football playoff as the highest ranked group of six. 310-840-4910 is the phone number to join the show. Patriots still lead the Seahawks 7-0. We'll get you all the box score updates, what's going on in the game, and any news, if we get any news, on Sam Darnold. Injured hip on the first drive of the game. He is out right now. Drew Lock is in. Sam Darnold still questionable to return. Patriots leading the Seahawks, though, 7-0. Decent chance Seattle gets blanked in the first half in their defense of their Super Bowl trophy. 310-840-4910. We'll do the boiling point as well when we return, because after a great legendary day of tennis, all I'm seeing is a bunch of complaints and whining. I've had enough. I'll explain when we come back. I'm Pat Boyle. This is BetMGM tonight on Westwood One Sports.
6: 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The stars are coming out to play. Matthew Stafford, Christian McCaffrey, Miles Garrett, Fred Warner. 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
1: Now the tight end goes to the far side. There's the snap to May. Drops back five. Arching spiral corner. Backpedaling catch. Touchdown. In the corner of the end zone. Raridan. A rookie out of Notre Dame. Eli Raridan. The tight end. A third round rookie pick. 2 yard touchdown pass.
2: Come on now. Welcome on back. BetMGM Tonight, Westwood One Sports. I'm Pat Boyle. Phone number to join the show, 310-840-4910. Oh, baby. Oh, baby. Oh, baby. Oh, boy. Doesn't that feel great? Doesn't that sound great? That's our great friend Kevin Harlan on Westwood One Sports with the first touchdown of the 2026 NFL season. Eli Raridan, Notre Dame getting play all over, baby. The Notre Dame rookie, the third-round draft pick, the backup tight end for the Patriots on a little play action, catches a one-yard touchdown from Drake May. That's been the only score in this game. The Patriots lead the Seahawks 7-0, and that play made possible because of a pass interference, an obvious one on what was looking like a beautifully crafted flea flicker for Drake May to A.J. Brown. But Drake May underthrew it slightly. That also made it easier for the pass interference call to be made. And then again, the rookie tight end, Eli Raridan, touchdown catch. Patriots lead the Seahawks right now, 7-0. 50 seconds left to go in the second quarter. And in case you're just joining us, again, the big news, Sam Darnold, hip injury, was taken for x-rays. Exited the game after the first drive, has not returned since. He's still questionable to return. They have not ruled him out yet. But Drew Lock into the game and Seattle blank. They have not scored a point in this game. Darnold was sacked on the first drive on third down. Kind of got taken down like sideways from behind, and Patriots player kind of just rolled over him. There was nothing malicious about it at all. It was, Was it Draymond Jones or Gabe Jacobs that got him on the play that forced Sam Darnold out of the game? It was Draymond Jones who got him. And Sam was kind of gimpy off the field, went to the medical tent, and then went to the locker room. So again, that is the big news and the big storyline of opening night in the NFL. Unfortunately, brutally, quarterback injury for the reigning Super Bowl champions. Sam Darnold, 1 for 2 for 13 yards. In his stead, Drew Lock, 4 of 5 for 41 yards, but they don't have the same offensive juice. The run games actually look pretty decent. Like, that's what I was worried about most. I mean, you're never predicting, never thinking about an injury. But I was worried about the Seahawks' run game with Kenneth Walker III departing in free agency to go to Kansas City and Zach Charbonnet starting the season with recovering from the torn ACL on IR. Jadarian Price, Notre Dame, go Irish. He's looked awesome. They got to keep giving him the football and just force New England to stop the run. 6 carries, 42 yards in his NFL debut. That's 7 yards a pop. And his longest run is 13. It's not like he got all of that on one run. He's been gashing New England. And then JSN has caught all but one pass so far from Drew Lock. 4 catches, 47 yards for the reigning offensive player of the year. But if Sam Darnold can't return, I mean, Seattle, they got a mountain to climb. Even though they're at home, even though it's a one-score game, even though their defense is doing great. Drake May, 10 of 12, 66 yards and a touchdown. I mean, they've completely kept Ramondre Stevenson in check. Travion Henderson out with an ankle injury. Ramondre Stevenson, 9 carries, 18 yards. And Corey Kiner, the third string running back, 5 carries, 10 yards. So for the two Patriots running backs, 14 carries, 28 yards. And then Drake May, he's been killing him with his legs. 5 for 36. They have not been able to contain him. He's broken contained plenty of times already. A.J. Brown in his first game as a Patriot, 3 catches, 26 yards. I mean, it's really just one drive and one big pass interference call. That's the difference in this game right now. It's official, by the way. Sam Darnold ruled out for the game with a hip injury. And now, again, if you're a Seahawks fan, you're just hoping, you're praying that this is not a significant injury, that this is maybe just an extra game or two, maybe 2-3 weeks. The fact that he got taken for x-rays, the fact that he is ruled out before halftime, it can't be great. It's not great. You just hope it's not the worst case scenario, which I don't know. Maybe that would be some kind of a broken hip bone or something like that, where he is going to miss half the season, if not longer. Again, I picked the Seahawks to regress and miss the playoffs before this game happened. Obviously, this is going to make it even tougher for this team to contend in what is a stacked NFC West, with the Rams being the Super Bowl favorites and a roster that is looking legendary on paper, and the 49ers, who are getting really good injury, positive injury news on George Kittle, on Nick Bosa, Fred Warner's back. McCaffrey, it seems like all the chatter about him maybe being hurt in the preseason, seems like that was a bunch of poppycock. I think that was just posturing for McCaffrey to get a new contract. He still hasn't gotten that. That's definitely some news to maybe keep an eye out for here in the next 24 hours. If not, once they come back from Australia, maybe McCaffrey gets a reworked contract and gets some extra money put on at the back end of his contract. But he wasn't on the injury report. Niners playing the Rams tomorrow in Australia. I'm fully expecting McCaffrey to play and be 100%. So, outside, I mean, the Cardinals are going to be at the doormat of not only the NFC West, but the NFL. But I just, I had the Seahawks missing the playoffs. And now Darnold could be looking at a multiple week injury. Not great. 310-840-4910. While we are giving you scoreboard updates, again, this is, we're going to keep you updated at the very minute on Patriots and Seahawks. And there's 24 seconds left in Seattle. They're nickel and diming their way, out in their own 20. So not really doing much. They just burned their final timeout. There's 24 seconds left in the half. They've got it 2nd and 6 at their own 22. But while we are in the spirit of giving you updates, a big night in baseball, massive night in baseball. So let's get you a couple of scores here across the major leagues. Phillies looking to bounce back from a gut-wrenching loss last night against Houston. Both of those teams competing with massive playoff implications. The Astros entered the night 2.5 games ahead of the Texas Rangers in the AL West. And the Philadelphia Phillies entered the night 4 games back of the Atlanta Braves in the NL East. But also, they are now in front of the Chicago Cubs for that top wild card spot. So, whole lot of different routes the Phillies can take, and they're helping themselves out. They're crushing the Astros 11-7. There is one out to go in the top of the 9th. Yordan Alvarez had another good game, 2-for-4 in his quest to win the Triple Crown. He's going to be the AL MVP without a freaking doubt. But the Phillies offense came to life and backed up what was a rough start from Christopher Sanchez, who gave up 10 hits and 6 runs across 6 innings. Philly started this game down 4-0, and then they exploded. Trey Turner's got a home run. Kyle Schwarber hit a grand slam in the 6th inning. How about the Schwarbino? Up to 44 home runs and 92 RBIs. And there was talks in the offseason about the Phillies not bringing this guy back. I mean, thank God. And you know, in the Mets, they had a similar predicament of whether or not to bring back Pete Alonso, a guy that doesn't hit for high average, not great defensively, not fast, but you know he's going to give you home runs and he's going to drive in runs every year. Phillies made the right call. Mets made the horrible call. Look at where those two teams are with a couple of weeks to play in the season. So Phillies, it's final. They win. They get more ground on the Cubs, and they inch closer to the Atlanta Braves. Speaking of the Cubs, trailing the Brewers 7-1. I mean, Milwaukee, they owning the Cubs once again here this season, and especially as of late. They started a big series last week. Cubs started it off with a 17-3 win. Since then, the Brewers have won 4 out of their last 5, and it's looking like it's going to be 5 out of their last 6. They lead the Cubs 7-1. Christian Yelich, three-run shot. Jackson Churio, solo shot. Contreras, two-run bomb. They teed off on Kevin Gausman tonight. And so, Brewers up 7-1 on the Cubbies. Other games with big playoff implications, Rays and the Braves, two teams trying to hold off the pack and win their respective divisions. Tampa Bay trying to hold off my Yankees. They entered the night four games ahead of the Yanks for the AL East. Braves entered four games ahead of the Phillies. Right now, the Rays lead Atlanta 7-2 in the ninth inning. They got some big-time runs and big-time production early on in this game. Jumped out to a 6-0 lead. Got great pitching from Griffin Jacks. So Yankees is going to be tough to catch up any ground tonight. They did win, by the way, 6-1 over the Rockies. Thank you, Aaron Judge. Took him in Let's Go Streaking. He got a knock tonight. He got two knocks, 2-for-4. And then he was pinch run for by Jason Dominguez. But Will Warren, excellent pitching. 6 innings, 4 hits, 1 run. George Lombard, the rookie shortstop, with a grand slam. That was the big hit in that one. Red Sox lose to the Angels 6-4, so Yankees looking like they are in really damn good shape to host that wild card series. If it is Yankees-Boston for the second straight year, Yankees now have a four-game cushion on the Boston Red Sox. And then the Orioles, they beat the Guardians 9-5. Baltimore

0: more baseball scores in just a bit. But we've reached halftime in the season opener. Seattle basically just finally said, all right, let's let the clock run out here. Let's reassess at halftime. Patriots lead Seattle 7-0. Sam Darnold ruled out for the game with a hip injury that he suffered on the very first drive after he got sacked. So big mountain to climb for Drew Lock and the reigning Super Bowl champions. We'll continue to keep you posted on the game throughout. But when we come back, we will hit the boiling point and why I cannot stand the people complaining about the U.S. Open late matches anymore. 310-840-4910. I'm Pat Boyle. 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
1: It's NFL opening week. The stars are coming out to play. Matthew Stafford, Christian McCaffrey, Miles Garrett, Fred Warner. 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
1: Welcome on back, BetMGM Tonight, Westwood One Sports. I'm Pat Boyle. Phone number to join, 310-840-4910. You can also hit me up on Twitter at PatBoyle44. Halftime in Seattle at Lumen Field, and it's probably eerily quiet right now at the home of the 12th man. The Seahawks trail the Patriots 7-0 at halftime. The big story, Sam Darnold ruled out for the game with a hip injury that he suffered on the very first drive. He was sacked on third down by Draymond Jones. Nothing, again, malicious or, you know, foul play about the play whatsoever. We got rolled over on, went for x-rays. We are waiting the results of that and if we are able to get a timeline. But he is ruled out for the game, and I don't know if we're going to see Sam Darnold for the next few weeks here. Fingers crossed if you're a Seahawks fan, the last thing you wanted to see when you begin your Super Bowl defense. But, you know, for the next 30 minutes, they got to try to find a way to win this game because they've had zero offense since Drew Lock took over. He is 6 of 8 for 51 yards. And again, they're running the ball decently well, 13 carries as a team for 68 yards. Both teams have just played really good special teams. I mean, the Seahawks starting field position since Darnold left the game, they started at their own 10. And got 20 yards, but then had a punt. After that, they started at their own 14 and got 17 yards and had to punt. And then they started at their own 30 after the Patriots touchdown, and Seattle got 20 yards. They had a 4th and 1 where A.J. Barner ran a tush push, but they called the Seahawks for offensive offside. And I already know that Seahawks fans and NFL fans are already screaming, you better call that on the Philadelphia Eagles for the tush push this year. So who knows what that drive could have resulted in, but they get flagged for offensive offsides. They had to punt that one away. So they've been getting like 20 yards per drive. The only problem is they're not starting anywhere near scoring position or field goal range. And then this last drive, they started at their own 7. So they've had, let me just double check that here. Since Darnold left the game, Seattle has had 4 offensive possessions. 3 of them have started from inside their own 15. I mean, it's tough to score a lot of points. The lone touchdown, Eli Raritan, the Patriots' rookie backup tight end, on a little play action after a pass interference on the 1 yard line of what was looking like a magical flea flicker from Drake May to A.J. Brown. But Drake May's got 10 of 12. For 66 yards, and that touchdown pass to Eli Raritan, A.J. Brown, 3 catches, 26 yards. Seahawks, again, trailing the Patriots 7-0 and having to play the remainder of the game without Sam Darnold. Quick U.S. Open update. Right now, the men's number one seed, Sasha Zverev, in cruise control against Botik van de Zandschulp. And I did put the Dutch little flavor on that name. Very tough name to pronounce. Very tough name to spell. But Zverev, not very tough to be playing him. 6-2, 7-5. They just started the third set. Zverev well on his way to the semifinals. If he does finish it off, he'll play Karin Khachanov, who went to the U.S. Open semis a couple years ago. He's had a mediocre year, but I mean, I would say maybe 10%. I'd give him a 10% chance of winning. In all likelihood, Zverev's going to be in the final. His third Grand Slam final this year. He's the French Open champion. It was his first Grand Slam title. And he's either going to play Ben Shelton or Francis Tiafoe. We are guaranteed an American man in the U.S. Open final for just the second time in the last 23 years. It's also the second time in the last 3 years. Taylor Fritz got there a couple years ago and got swept by Yannick Sinner. But this is the best chance for an American man to win a Grand Slam since Andy Roddick in 2003. And Ben Shelton's win in the wee hours of the morning. I stayed up all freaking night. Didn't get to bed till 3:50 in the morning. The match didn't end till 3:35. It was well worth it to see that historic of an upset, to see him outlast Carlos Alcaraz. Alcaraz, who definitely looked like he was playing his first tournament in 4.5 months since wrist surgery. But big win for Ben. Got to give him or Francis Tiafoe a great shot of winning the title if it is Zverev that they play in the final. But really quickly, you know, today set me to my boiling point. Pat Boyle, boiling point. Yes. We'll have some imaging and some music for it in the, you know, as we continue to do it here. But I just, I can't, I've had enough of what was an awesome day of tennis yesterday. You get a marathon match in Sabalenka's match. It goes the distance. You get a nearly 5-hour match for Francis Tiafoe playing fellow American Alex Mickelson. You get a 3-setter that goes 2.5 hours between two American women in Pegula and Navarro. And then you get Alcaraz and Shelton playing 4.5 hours of awesome highlight reel worthy tennis. And all I could see is, the U.S. Open needs to fix this. You're killing tennis. The sport's broken. What are you doing? How are you having a match starting at 11 o'clock at night? Yeah, it was unfortunate. It was really unfortunate that Alcaraz Shelton, one of the probably the most hyped match of the entire tournament, men's or women's, doesn't start last night until after 11 o'clock and doesn't finish until 3:30 in the freaking morning New York City time. It was unfortunate that there are four matches scheduled. Every single one of them was a marathon match. Tennis is not broken. The sport does not need to be fixed. That probably was a 1 in 100 chance of that happening. So everybody crying about the tennis not even know, you know, needing to fix their schedule? Shut up. Quit whining. I got some solutions when we come back, but we also have to say RIP to a
0: this
1: legend.
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4: 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You can now find us on Channel 260. And as always, you can hear us on hundreds of local affiliates throughout North America. Final hour this Wednesday night, open phone lines, 310-840-4910 is the number to join the show. That's 310-840-4910. If I sound like I don't have my normal rocket ship energy, it's because we found out this evening that we lost a legend. That we lost one of the great, not only hockey legends, but also one of the great hockey broadcasting legends. Barry Melrose passed away this evening at the age of 70 following a battle with Parkinson's disease. I mean, again, I remember watching Barry Melrose in his little Barry's Corner and all the segments that they drew up for him to break down, you know, the hockey highlights of the night or, you know, what's going on around the league. I mean, he was with ESPN in 1996. You know, he was their primary face and voice of their NHL studio coverage. And like I said, the Sports Center segments where they'd have, where they would basically tee him up and let him break down. He was so easy the way he broke down the game, the way he spoke about the game. He was so freaking cool. You know, his flamboyant suits, the cigars, the mullet, the slick back mullet. I mean, there is not many people that have a more easily recognizable, iconic look than Barry Melrose. I was also in some movies. He was in, that ABC sitcom, Spin City. And then, I mean, how could we forget his playing career? Played over 300 games with the Jets, with the Maple Leafs and the Red Wings. Was a great coach. Coached the LA Kings in the 90s, coached them to their first Stanley Cup Finals appearance in 1993. Briefly coached the Lightning in 2008-2009 and Steven Stamkos' rookie season. But I think he'll always be known most for those SportsCenter segments and how he was just such a cool guy that he made hockey cool. Hockey's cool on its own, and I really wish that... Cancer, Parkinson's, it sucks, man. You wish it didn't exist because Barry Melrose is only 70. And so the sport, NHL and hockey, I feel like has really taken on a lot more newer fans the last couple of years. It's continued to grow. It's continued to become more popular, more mainstream. And if we still had Barry Melrose, breaking down some of the best players in the game, Celebrini, McDavid, McKinnon, if we still had that, it'd be a gift. It'd be a treasure. He would either be on ESPN or he would be, he would be with TNT, and he'd still be kicking it, and he'd still be cool as hell, and he'd still have great suits and a big cigar, and the slick back mullet would look as great as ever. But I mean, he stepped away 3 years ago. Following his Parkinson's diagnosis, and if you know anybody that has Parkinson's, I mean, that disease takes its toll. Sometimes you're fortunate enough that, you can kind of go years, several years, if not a decade plus. Other times it gets you quick, and it got Barry Melrose quick. Got diagnosed 3 years ago and passed away this evening at the age of 70. So rest in peace to a legend, a hockey legend in every sense of the word, playing, coaching, broadcasting, one of the coolest guys. I mean, I wanted to be like Barry Melrose, and I never was a big hockey player. I never played hockey, was never a huge diehard hockey fan, but I always watched his segments on SportsCenter to hear him talk about hockey because he was so freaking cool. So RIP to Barry Melrose. 310-840-4910. We got a bunch of things to get to here in the final hour. Me and Combs are going to finish off our week one NFL against the spread head-to-head picks. I've got some thoughts on what Bryce Underwood had to say in response to his coach, Kyle Whittingham, basically saying his spot is not guaranteed. And we've got some more baseball and U.S. Open scores to get you. And I want to kind of tie a bow on what I was calling people out for the U.S. Open scheduling, because I don't think tennis needs to be fixed, especially men's tennis. But there are solutions out there if you want to try to pursue them. So again, we'll get to that in a bit. But we want to keep you posted minute by minute on this Patriots-Seahawks game. So when we last went to break, they were just starting the third quarter. Patriots lead 7-0. Again, the big story of the game, Sam Darnold ruled out, hip injury on a sack that he took in the first drive of the game. And he is not coming back. He went for x-rays. I think Seahawks fans probably waiting with bated breath over the next 24 to 48 hours on what the timeline is going to look like. So Drew Lock in Seattle, they haven't even been able to score a point. Patriots got the ball to start the second half, and they were able to march down the field until a 3rd and 4 where Drake May was looking for A.J. Brown and a Seahawks defender who made a clean, really good play on the ball. It was Nehemiah Pritchett, their backup corner. As he's trying to break up the pass, you know, A.J. Brown kind of went to like a half slide to try to catch it, and Pritchett's knee hit right into A.J. Brown's ankle. A.J. Brown was down on the field. They took an injury timeout. He's questionable to return with an ankle injury. And then in another big momentum swing, so that was 3rd down and an incomplete pass. 4th down, the Patriots punt the ball away, and Seattle roughs the kicker. They rough the punter, and they gift the Patriots a fresh set of downs. And the penalty was on Chaz Surratt, their inside linebacker, who has been with the Seahawks he was with them last year, really good special teams player, and he cost them. He roughs the punter, gives the Patriots a fresh set of downs. They turn that into a Borregales 50-yard field goal. So in a game where you're not going to get a lot of points to begin with, Patriots get gifted 3 extra because the Seahawks rough the punter. But A.J. Brown questionable to return with an ankle injury in his Patriots debut. Again, Sam Darnold out for the game with a hip injury. Patriots lead the Seahawks 10-0, under 12 minutes left to go in the third quarter. And this feels like a must-score drive now for Seattle. Drew Lock able to start it with a first down pitch and catch to the fullback, Brady Russell. So it's getting grim for Seattle here and their chances of winning this game and what the potential future, near-term future looks like for Sam Darnold. A.J. Brown looks like he's headed to the locker room, by the way, and he's limping. He's got a noticeable gimp. So I don't know if A.J. Brown is going to be coming back to this game either. Part of the game, man. Part of the game. And after months and months of waiting for the NFL to return, we've got injuries to star players. Combs telling me in the show chat, Hunter Henry went to the medical tent too. I didn't even know that one. Jeez. 310-840-4910 is the phone number to join the show. You can call, you can text. 310-840-4910. All right, I want to get to Bryce Underwood here and Michigan. And if you somehow are living under a rock until just now, the debacle in Ann Arbor on Saturday, Michigan escapes. They get a second crack at the Hail Mary after the Big Ten officials in the replay center put an extra second back on the clock. They run the Hail Mary for a second time. Bryce Underwood, J.J. Buchanan, touchdown catch. Michigan walks it off on the final play and avoids what would have been an all-time disastrous loss to Western Michigan. This wouldn't have been as disastrous as the loss to Appalachian State 20 years ago, but it would have been right up there. So they you know, a lot of people saying they rigged the game. It looked like that at first, you know, and I still think it was rigged. Because we talked to Mike Pereira on the show yesterday, and he goes, in the NFL, this never would have happened. You know, you go by the official film footage, the broadcast clock, which is synced up to the stadium clock, not this hidden clock that all of a sudden Big Ten officials have access to, and they're saying, well, hold on. The official replay clock had 1 second, had 2/100ths of a second when the defender from Western Michigan stepped out of bounds before he leapt in the air and touched the ball. So Michigan fans stormed the field. Not all of them, but a good amount of them. I mean, several dozen, if not a couple hundred Michigan fans stormed the field after they walk off on a rigged Hail Mary second chance opportunity just to beat Western Michigan. Bryce Underwood lapping it up, laughing as if he didn't play terribly all game. Body language terrible. Michigan drops out of the top 25. And then on top of that, Kyle Whittingham, Michigan's new head coach, essentially said that Bryce Underwood's spot, nor anybody's starting spot, isn't guaranteed. That's the gist of what he said. Pretty short and simple. Kyle Whittingham asked about what's going to happen with the quarterback position. He goes, well, Bryce's spot, just like, I'm paraphrasing, Bryce's spot, just like anybody's spot, isn't guaranteed. And if we have the sound here, I'd like to hear the response to Bryce Underwood when he was asked about this, because apparently he didn't hear his head coach say this. But here is Michigan's quarterback, Bryce Underwood, when asked about Kyle Whittingham saying his starting job isn't guaranteed.
3: The reaction to Coach Whittingham's comments about how your job isn't permanent.
5: Those comments about that.
3: Yeah, you said that your job is infinite, you know, as a starter.
5: That's cool. I didn't see that. So,
3: what's your reaction?
5: It's cool.
4: In case you didn't hear that, Bryce Underwood said, oh, that's cool. I didn't see that. And then the reporter goes, oh, so what's your reaction to it? Bryce Underwood goes, that's cool. PR 101, maybe take a couple of classes or a couple of lessons, Bryce Underwood, because you're digging yourself a deeper hole. Here's the first thing to ask. Do you believe him? Do you believe Bryce Underwood that he didn't see or hear or was made privy to his head coach saying that his starting job isn't guaranteed? Now, whether you want to say, oh, Bryce Underwood is never on social media, it doesn't pay attention to any of that, I still find that pretty hard to believe. I find that pretty hard to believe that even if you don't have an Instagram, or you don't use Instagram, or you don't use Twitter, or you don't use any kind of social media, I find that hard to believe that you wouldn't have heard through the grapevine. Nobody would have said something, your family, your friends, nothing at all. That your head coach basically said your starting job isn't guaranteed. Like, hey, you know, I will bench you if you play poorly. Not sure I believe it. So if he did hear it, and that's just how he wanted to answer. Oh, no, I didn't see it. That's cool, though. You know, that works if you show up and you play well against Oklahoma this weekend. Then it works. Hey, you're the cool guy. That's all right. My starting job isn't guaranteed. That's fine. I'm going to ball out. I got you. Don't worry. What do you see? What I got coming at the you know, the big house again this weekend? If he really truly didn't see it, didn't hear it, had no idea that his coach said that, then I guess, okay, well, you're put on the spot. And maybe that's a defense mechanism, right? Maybe inside his mind, he's going, oh, wow. Nobody told me about this. I have no idea. So he goes, oh, that's cool. No, I didn't see it. Either way, I mean, it's pretty obvious. Bryce Underwood, who struggled most of last season, you know, again, to the point where in the loss to Oklahoma in Norman, he goes 9 of 24 for 142 yards. Struggled in the loss to USC. I mean, went 8 of 17 in the win against Michigan State last year. Couldn't even throw for 100 passing yards. And then in the final game of the year against Ohio State, I mean, it looked like a guy that it was his first start all over again. And I know the Buckeyes' defense was the best in the country last year. 8 of 18 for 63 yards. Like, he had like 4 of those performances. Sooner or later, can you throw the football or not? You know, he threw 3 picks in the bowl game loss to Texas. You want to say, oh, Pat, that doesn't matter. What does that matter? Bowl game that, you know, half his teammates aren't playing. Okay, the onus was on Bryce Underwood to take a big step forward this year. You're no longer a freshman. You're the sophomore. You're 6'4", 230. You're a heavily prized recruit. You chose to stay at Michigan. You wanted to put on for the Wolverines. You got some good weapons around you this year. And you have another brutal performance where you barely complete 50% of your passes. You threw another pick. You needed a last-second, second-chance Hail Mary just to beat Western Michigan in your own building. Yeah, I mean, it's pretty damn obvious. It's pretty damn simple what Kyle Whittingham said. His spot ain't guaranteed. You're damn straight. I mean, if Bryce Underwood turns in another similar performance to the one that he put forth last weekend at home, he's going to be benched. That's it. You don't get a 4 or 5 game leash. I mean, their season is essentially on the line this weekend. Now, I don't think that Michigan's going to the college football playoff. I said before the season started, I said, I don't have high hopes for this team. I don't trust the quarterback. I think at best, they're the 4th best team in the Big Ten. At best. I mean, they're not better than Ohio State, Oregon, Indiana. At best, they might be the 6th best team in the Big Ten. I mean, that's, you know, Iowa's better than them. That's right, Monty. Iowa Hawkeyes. I think they beat Michigan by double digits if they played them right now. And I have people on social media, oh, you're a jackass. You're a Michigan hater. You have no idea what you're talking about. You don't know ball. Stick to your mom's basement. Yeah. How does that take look 1 week into the season? And so, again, I didn't think they were going to be a college football playoff team to begin with, but, I mean, any hope you have, any hope you have of keeping your season alive for a college football playoff run, it rests this weekend at home. At the Big House, high noon kickoff, national TV on Fox against John Mateer and the number 11 Oklahoma Sooners, who, again, wiped the floor with you last year because you couldn't move the damn ball worth a lick. Not to mention, you got to play Indiana later this year. You got to go to Eugene to play Oregon. You got to go to Columbus to play Ohio State. You get why I said I think the ceiling for this team was 8 wins? And it wouldn't shock me if they go 7-5? 7-5 might be a good season now, considering they still have 6 ranked teams to play. And you escaped on the most BS second chance Hail Mary at home against Western Michigan. You lose on Saturday, the season is over. You might as well try a quarterback change. You might as well go to Tommy Carr. who, by the way, Kyle Whittingham called him poised and unflappable a couple of days ago. Tommy Carr is going to be the starting quarterback in 10 days from now if Bryce Underwood plays the same way that he did on Saturday, because they will get curb stomped by Oklahoma again. That Sooners defense is no freaking joke. You saw it last year. Brent Venables, I mean, he's going to have his guys, the Sooners defense, they're going to be like dogs on raw meat on Saturday getting after Bryce Underwood. Maybe Michigan's defense pulls one out. Maybe the Wolverines' defense finds a way to stop John Mateer. Maybe Mateer has a bad game. Maybe you win a football game 13-10 or 17-13. But I doubt it. I doubt it. You had 7 points to the final second of the game at home against Western Michigan. Is Western Michigan a better team than we all thought? Probably. And again, I'll bring up, as a Notre Dame fan, a couple years ago, I never would have thought in a billion years, a trillion years, that Notre Dame, after losing to Northern Illinois, would be in the national championship the same freaking year. That ain't happening this season for Michigan. Not with the schedule you got to play. There is no room for error. It's a must-win game. Not only do I think they're going to lose, I think they're going to have a quarterback change after this weekend, because I don't think Bryce Underwood is a good quarterback. I think he's going to struggle mightily again against an elite defense in Oklahoma. And I think it is going to be Tommy Carr starting for Michigan against UTEP in what might be one of just 3 or 4 give-me games that they have on the schedule this season. 310-840-4910 is the number to join the show. You can call, you can text 310-840-4910. So after the Patriots kicked the field goal, Seahawks had to punt, although, again, great special teams. They pinned New England inside their own 10. Patriots didn't even move the football. You got a good punt return from Seattle, and so they start in New England territory, down 10-0, midway through the third quarter. They just took a timeout because they're having trouble with the operation. But Drew Lock, you're going to start rapping. You're going to start showing out. It's time to do something. Sam Darnold ruled out for the game with the hip injury that he suffered on the first drive of the game. This is a must-score possession for Seattle. We'll keep you updated when we return. Combs and I, producer Brandon Combs, will finish off our NFL against the spread picks for week one. Still a lot left to do. You want to join the show? 310-840-4910. I'm Pat Boyle. 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
6: 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The stars are coming out to play. Matthew Stafford, Christian McCaffrey, Miles Garrett, Fred Warner. 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
1: Welcome on back, BetMGM Tonight, Westwood One Sports. I'm Pat Boyle. Phone number to join the show, 310-840-4910. You can call, you can text, 310-840-4910. You can also hit me up on Twitter, at PatBoyle44. Seahawks get a field goal. They had a touchdown, and it gets waved off. Last time we went to commercial break, they were in Patriots territory. Drew Lock would hit Cooper Kupp a couple of plays later, made a beautiful one-handed catch for a 24-yard gain. They were in the red zone. They had a third and four. Drew Lock finds Cooper Kupp for a 7-yard touchdown, but it gets taken off the board. Illegal shift. Both George Helani and it was either Kupp or JSN, two guys in motion at the same time. Neither of them got set. Take it off the board. Next play, Drew Lock throws an incomplete pass in the end zone for JSN. They have to settle for a 30-yard Jason Myers field goal. So the Seahawks finally have their first points of the night with 3 minutes to go in the third quarter. Patriots lead the Super Bowl rematch 10-3. And if you heard me saying Drew Lock and you're just joining the show and you haven't been paying attention to the game, that's right. Sam Darnold knocked out of the game in the first quarter on the first drive. Hip injury after he took a sack. Limped to the locker room, got x-rays, still waiting on any kind of update on that. AJ Brown also limped to the locker room. He's getting x-rays on his ankle. He got knocked out of the game earlier this quarter. Three catches, 26 yards for AJ Brown. Hunter Henry also went to the medical tent. He's questionable to return. He has two catches for 16 yards. And again, Darnold, 1 for 2, 13 yards. Patriots lead the Seahawks 10-3. That Seattle defense, they're going to have to do something special here because you literally started a drive in the Patriots side of the field and you still couldn't score a touchdown. They're going to need a big defensive turnover, something special, some special teams play. Maybe Rashid Shaheed's got to run a punt back, something like that. Patriots lead it 10-3. Sam Darnold not coming back. And hopefully it's not too much more serious than that. But that's the big news of this game. 310-840-4910. Before we get to me and Combs finishing off our head-to-head picks for the NFL for week one, let's get to a phone call here. Mr. Positive is in Michigan next up. We were talking about Bryce Underwood and his response to Michigan head coach Kyle Whittingham's comments this week after their near loss and Hail Mary of a Hail Mary of a win against Western Michigan. Mr. Positive, what's going on? How you doing?
2: Hey, Pat, thanks for taking my call. Boom shakalaka. Hope the deadlifts are going great, number one. Number two, great tribute to Barry. Fantastic. Now, when it comes to Bryce, I'm not asking him to be loquacious. But, oh, my God, I'm glad that you played that bit because he showed no fire. He showed no passion. I guess when you make $3 to $4 million a year, you just go, oh, it's cool. It's cool. Wow. Hopefully he can change that mindset and get a little bit more aggressive in wanting to be a winner. I was a little bit shocked at that display of dispassion, if you will. Unbelievable.
1: Yeah, it's a good point. It's a good point, man. I appreciate the call. Thank you. I did deadlift again yesterday, and I kept it in check at 315 for five. I did two sets of 315 for five. I wasn't feeling as strong as 2 weeks ago when I hit 365. So I didn't want to, obviously never want to injure yourself. And so I can only hope, Mr. Positive, that I can get up to your 500 or 700 pound deadlift, whatever you said that you were deadlifting in your prime. So appreciate that. Thank you for the tribute. Yeah, in case you missed it, RIP to a legend, Barry Melrose, passing away today, this evening at the age of 70. And then, yeah, great vocab, loquacious, to be very chatty about Bryce Underwood. Yeah, you know, he doesn't have to, you know, basically answer and say, oh, well, I'm going to put blood, sweat, and tears, and I'm going to fight for my position, and I'm fighting to win football games. But, you know, he basically did the exact opposite. When Kyle Whittingham said, you know, his spot isn't guaranteed, Bryce Underwood was asked about it, the Michigan quarterback, and whether he was telling the truth or not, said, oh, I didn't see it. That's cool. And Mr. Positive makes a great point. These quarterbacks in college football, especially these big-time schools, you're making like NFL rookie money. $3, $4, $5 million a year. I forget exactly what Bryce Underwood NIL deal, his NIL contract is paying him. Yeah. Estimated $12 million for 4 years. So, yeah, he's getting paid about $3 million per year. I would think Bryce Underwood, who's only a sophomore, has an NFL-type build as a quarterback, 6'4", 230 pounds, good arm. Well, powerful arm, not necessarily accurate. Good speed. I would think he'd want to play in the NFL. That, you know, just getting paid to play college football isn't his only dream. So, yeah, it, you know, to say that he seemed dispassionate or lacking interest or lacking the fight. I mean, again, everybody's different. Not everybody's got to be Tim Tebow. Not everybody's got to be that guy that says, oh, I'm going to put, you know, my body on the line. We'll see what happens on Saturday. That's what's going to speak the loudest. His actions, his play against Oklahoma, a defense that had him flummoxed last year. Played one of his worst games of the season. And that defense is just as strong, if not better, this year under Brent Venables. The only difference, this year it's in the big house. Well, he's going to hear some noise. He's going to hear some boos if he plays poorly. That might be, it might not be a positive playing at home. You're going to get booed no matter what on the road. You never want to get booed at home. So it's a massive game for the rest of his season, maybe the trajectory of his entire football career. I don't think that would be hyperbolic to say that for Bryce Underwood, it hinges upon how he plays against Oklahoma this Saturday. 310-840-4910, phone number to join the show. Patriots to lead the Seahawks 10-3. They just took a 2nd and 19 and threw a little dump off to Ramondre Stevenson for about 10 yards. He got a 3rd and long with a minute to go in the third quarter. Seattle hoping they can get a stop and then somehow find a way to score a touchdown this game. Let's finish off our week one NFL against the spread picks. Me and producer Brandon Combs going head-to-head all year. We got through all but 4 games for week one last night, so we got a couple to finish up here. Combs, that includes Commanders at the Eagles, Cardinals at the Chargers, the Sunday night game between the Cowboys and the Giants, and the Monday night game between the Broncos and the Chiefs. So let's get it kicking, brother. Commanders at the Eagles, give me the number that you've got with our friends at BetMGM, and let's get it rolling.
3: Yeah, Pat, before we get to that, I just want to give a little update on our game that we played earlier with the parlay for tonight's game. Obviously, we get the, it's a wipeout of the Sam Darnold part of the parlay. But Ramondre Stevenson, 4-plus receptions, check. Jadarian Price, 2-plus receptions, check. We are Jadarian Price to score a touchdown, and an A.J. Barner needs 16 more receiving yards away from cashing this parlay.
1: Okay.
3: So 2 out of 4 have hit, and the only reason we're not trying to go 5 for 5 is because Sam Darnold got hurt after the first drive. So it's could be a pretty good night if we finish this one off. But just wanted to give that update.
1: Yeah, thank you for that update. The only problems are, you know, again, Seattle hasn't scored a touchdown tonight. Drew Lock is playing quarterback, and A.J. Barner's only got 1 catch for 4 yards. But hey, you never know. 4th quarter, everything to play for. By the way, the Seahawks did just give up that first down conversion, so not great. Not great, as New England still has the ball now past midfield to start the 4th quarter. One quick other update here. How are we doing in Let's Go Streaking? So I know I took Aaron Judge. He got a hit early. That pushed my streak to 5. Monty had Brandon Lau. He got a hit early. That pushed his streak to 5 as well. Lee had PCA. He got a hit. He's got a new streak. Brad got a hit with Michael Massey. He's up to 3.
3: We're 5.
1: You're waiting on Nico Horner. We went 5 for 5? Let's go.
3: Nico Horner got a hit. 5 for 5. Bang. I'm going streaking again.
1: Beautiful.
3: Unreal.
1: That's a beautiful thing, baby. That was plus 515 odds. Thank you, Leo. We'll applaud ourselves.
3: Yeah. Good stuff. Really good stuff tonight. A lot of good plays were placed. But now it's time for me to finish this butt whooping that I'm about to hand you this weekend in NFL ATS. You're about to take a 1-0 lead.
1: Yeah, exactly. Now, again, not rooting for the Sam Darnold injury, but I had the Patriots in this game. You had the Seahawks, and it was at 3.5. Mm-hmm. And I mean, unless Seattle scores 2 touchdowns,
3: more games to play, Pat. 15 more games to play.
1: Well, yeah, tell yourself that because you have a 2-game lead in college in our college football picks, and you're acting like you won the whole thing.
3: Oh, because I'm going to win the whole thing. Same way I'm going to win the whole thing in NFL as well. NFL ATSs. Yeah. Anyway, let's go ahead and finish our scores here. Let's go and finish our picks, I should say. We left off with Commanders at Eagles. Eagles are a 4.5-point favorite at home. What do you got here?
1: Yeah, we might need to adjust this number because the graphic that Monty is showing with the odds from our friends at BetMGM, I do believe this is up to 5.5 now. Let me double check. Let me refresh. Yeah, 5.5 at -108 for the Eagles. So there we go. 5.5. Yeah, look, it's going in the direction of Philadelphia. And I did say the Eagles are going to win the NFC East. I think the Commanders are going to miss the playoffs. But week one, division game, too many points. Too many points. I'll take Washington. Give me the Commanders plus the 5.5. I know the last time they played each other in the NFC Championship game and the Eagles absolutely wiped the floor with them. Last year, the two meetings, the Eagles won the first one in December 29-18. And I don't think Jaden Daniels played in either of these games. Let me double check here. Eagles won by 11. Let's see. Who started for Washington? It had to have been Mariota. It was. And Mariota got hurt, and then it was Josh Johnson. And then they played each other in week 18, meaningless game, and Washington won. So you basically throw out both results from last year. I just think, again, week one, division game, too many points. Washington, I do think they're going to be bad, but I don't think they're going to get crushed week one in Philly. So I'll take the Commanders with the points.
3: Drake May just threw an interception. Seahawks ball. He tried to throw one deep, got tipped up by the defender, and they came down with it and then returned it for about a good 30 yards. So Seahawks are set up with the ball and a chance to come back here in the fourth quarter. It looks like he was going to Romeo Doubs. Romeo Doubs open for a second, but Drake May just sailed the ball too much, and they were able to tip that ball up and eventually pick it off. Unbelievable. If Drake made a good pass there, that's a touchdown.
1: Yeah, I mean it was double coverage.
3: But he was open. If Drake May puts that thing on a laser and throws it to him and leads him, that's why you see the reaction that you see right there.
1: Hold on, I just rewound. Let me watch the game in real play. I also thought it was third down, so I thought that was like an arm punt. That was a second down.
3: Yeah.
1: Yeah, I mean, it wasn't that bad of a pass.
3: Watch
1: now,
3: it in
1: slow-mo
3: when
1: like,
3: you see the replay. Watch it in slow-mo when you see the replay. If he hits him, as soon as that route breaks, he's wide open. The safety does have to come in and crash down. But once he breaks and he hits that route, he's open. That's a bad pass by Drake May.
1: Yeah. Yeah, it's not a great pass, but I mean, it is a 40. It's a pass that's 40, 45 yards in the air into double coverage to begin with. If it was on the money, yes, then it probably Romeo Doubs probably would have caught it. So yeah, that goes, that's on Drake May. I wouldn't say that's a terrible mistake though.

0: Cowboys and the Giants. Don't smile too hard, Pat. I think it's the Cowboys and the Giants that are racing in this division. I think the Eagles finish third. But I think in this game, the Eagles are good enough to cover. I think they win this game by a touchdown, maybe even 10 points. So I will take the Eagles in this game. All right, next game we have Cardinals and Chargers. The Chargers are a 10-point favorite at home. Mike McDaniel making his Chargers debut on offense. Everybody loves this Chargers offense with Mike McDaniel, and so do I. The Chargers cover the 10, and I normally don't take 10. 10 is usually my cutoff point in the NFL. That's too many points in the NFL to give up. I think the Chargers are, their offense is going to be phenomenal this year, and the Cardinals are god-awful. So give me the Chargers minus the 10.
1: I do think the Cardinals will be god-awful. I also have the Chargers missing the playoffs, though. So, again, 10 points to me. Like you said, that's normally your cutoff point. I could see a backdoor cover. I could see the Chargers maybe not blowing them away too early. So I'll take Arizona here. 10 points again, week one. Give me the Arizona Cardinals catching the 10. Combs, you're going nuts. Do we have a touchdown
0: here?
1: Give
0: me a Seahawks touchdown from JSN to tie this game at 10. Let's go. Tecmo Bowl, baby. We're not dead yet. The Seahawks don't wake up until they're down by 7 in the fourth quarter, baby. You were already chalking this up as a win. I might have been chalking it up with you, but you were already chalking this up as a win.
1: Nice. I was, and I never got back to the live broadcast after I went back and watched that Drake May touchdown. So you're like two plays at it. So they go for it here on 4th and 1, and they score the touchdown on this play. Or am I even more behind than that? It must have came on this 4th and 1. Yeah.
0: Yeah.
1: They go play action. Yeah, so Drew Lock hits JSN, and he basically just the Red Sea's part. The Red Sea's parted for Jaxon Smith-Njigba. He catches the pass for a first down. There's like 5 Patriots defenders. Nobody touches him. That just goes to show you how fast Jaxon Smith-Njigba is. The reigning offensive player of the year with a touchdown catch of almost 50 yards ties the game pending the extra point. Wow. Drew Lock has orchestrated a comeback. Crazy. We got to get to break. So again, Combs, you're going with the Chargers to cover the 10. I'm going with the Cardinals. We'll finish up with our Sunday Night Football, Monday Night Football prediction when we come back. And we'll obviously keep you posted up to the very second of this Patriots-Seahawks game. 11:30 to go in regulation. Sam Darnold out of the game. Drew Lock has come back and led the Seahawks to tie this game up at 10 apiece. We'll get you caught up when we return. 310-840-4910. That's producer Brandon Combs. I'm Pat Boyle. 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
2: It's NFL opening week. 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I just wanna be big rock star. Matthew Stafford, Christian McCaffrey, Miles Garrett, Fred Warner. 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Hey, I wanna be a rock star. 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
1: Line in New England, fourth and one under center lock. Fakes the handoff, throws a pass, caught 40-yard line, breaking the tackle, 35-30. It's Jackson Smith and Jigma, 15, 10, 5, touchdown! Touchdown, Seattle! 45-yard catch and run by the explosive Jackson Smith and Jigma on fourth and one. An extra point will tie early in the fourth.
2: Welcome on back, BetMGM Tonight, Westwood One Sports. That was the great Kevin Harlan. That was just a couple of minutes ago. Fourth and one, JSN, 45-yard touchdown catch to tie the game with Sam Darnold ruled out since the first quarter. Drew Lock has led the Seahawks back, and now a play after Romeo Doubs drops a wide-open biscuit of what would have been a 30-yard catch. A play later, Drake May throws another interception picked off by Julian Love. How this game has swung on its head. It was 10-0 Patriots towards the end of the third quarter. It's now 10-10. Seattle's got the ball in scoring range and field goal range with over 9 minutes to go. What a turn of events. Holy smokes. We've got our guys, Linnell Willingham and Josh Graham, waiting at the top of the hour to take over Westwood One Sports Night. They'll have you for the finish of this game and instant post-game analysis. But, man, Combs, this game has swung. You and I have to get in our final two against the spread picks for week one. So let's load it up here. Sunday Night Football, Cowboys at the Giants, and Dallas at the Meadowlands. They are three-point favorites Sunday Night Football. I'm going with my G-men here. I'm going with Big Blue. I think they're a playoff team. So, yes, give me the +3, the 3 points with the G-men. I think they win this game outright. I'll take Big Blue.
3: Patriots regression showing on night one. I love it. Give me the Cowboys in this game. I think that this game is high scoring, and I do think that the Cowboys win this game probably by a touchdown on opening night.
2: Combs, 10 seconds or less. Broncos, Chiefs, it's Broncos. Either 2.5 or 3. You're picking the Broncos. I'm on the Broncos as well, so I guess the spread, we'll lock that in stone tomorrow. But, yeah, you and I both on Denver for that Monday night game. All right, that'll do it. The NFL is back, and we're set up for a fantastic finish. Linnell Willingham, Josh Graham, have you guys covered for the rest of it in the instant postgame reaction. I'm Pat Boyle. Thanks so much to producer Brandon Combs. Thanks to video producer Michael Montgomery. Thanks to our guy Lee DeLapp in our Westwood One Studios. Thanks to Brad Evans. Everybody else that works on the show will be back here at 6 p.m. Eastern tomorrow.
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0: It's NFL Kickoff, presented by YouTube TV on Westwood One Sports. Here's Linnell Willingham.
1: Yes, indeedy. Good morning to you. Westwood One Sports tonight, wrapping up with one final segment with the youngest in charge, Linnell Willingham. Before we hand things over to the Drake Toll Show, make sure you keep it locked on Westwood One Sports all day long.

0: R.I.P. Gordie Howe. I remember watching Wayne Gretzky on the damn broadcast, and I'm thinking, why can't Michael Jordan did NBC so dirty? By the way, he's not returning this year.
1: Yeah, shocker. The worst. What is a worse investment? NBC paying Michael Jordan that money or Michigan paying Bryce Underwood?
0: It's next on Westwood One Sports Night. By the way, his comments. Oh, we didn't get to it tonight. I'm sure.
1: NFL show.
0: Yeah, I'm sure you and Josh will maybe touch it at some point, or I'll get to it on the weekend. I mean, just anyone out, I'll retweet it out at NELL underscore BTP. Go listen to Bryce Underwood's response to Kyle Whittingham speaking on his job security to the media. What not to do at the podium 101. I can only, it feels like they don't like each other. It feels like Kyle Whittingham came in and tried to crack the whip to like say, hey, this is my program now. And Bryce Underwood just wasn't falling in line. And then he sucks on the field too. So like, that's not good.
1: I'm about to say, like, if you don't want to fall in line, you better play well.
0: Yeah.
1: like if you want to say, hey, I don't want the discipline, I don't want to, you know, follow this new line of structure, like I have my own thing going on, you better play well. And you can't play how he played.
0: No. You can make the argument he was maybe the worst major conference quarterback of the week one season, man.
1: It certainly is someone that is, A, getting paid a lot of money, and B, had a lot of expectations coming in. It's not like his expectations are sky high, but they were better than what he showed.
0: Yeah. Any you see any update today on the MAC and their fight against the Big Ten?
1: You have a better chance of walking in to Friday night SmackDown and winning the World Heavyweight Championship than the MAC does of getting that win overturned.
0: Mm. Yeah, it's never happened before in the history of the NCAA. I don't see it happening this time around. I'm just still a little bit annoyed that like they waited so long to like go in the opposite direction. It's like they waited for the public outcry, waited for the sympathy and pity party to come, and then they said, ah, well, now we'll act like we're the victim. That's going to do it, man, for a Wednesday night edition of Westwood One Sports Night. Back with you this weekend, 7 p.m. to 11 p.m. Eastern Time here on Westwood One Sports. 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
1: I don't know what in the world happened to Drake May on Wednesday, but he was awful. Like, really, really awful. I've never seen him that bad. You've never seen him that bad. In 2025, he nearly won the NFL MVP. 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
26: A better life with Dr. Sanjay Gupta.
27: You must know by now that healthy food and regular exercise can help keep your body young. But here's something that surprised me. New study out of the University College London found that engaging with arts and culture could slow biological aging by roughly the same amount. Researchers looked at more than 3,500 people and compared their chronological age, that's how many candles someone has on their cake, with their biological age, a measure of the body's condition down to the cellular level. People who regularly took part in the arts, visiting a museum, going to a concert or the theater, they tended to age more slowly. What's more, how often you do it, how many different kinds you try, that seems to matter. So go see that exhibit. Catch some live music. Get tickets to the show you're thinking about. It could benefit you in ways that you haven't even considered. I'm Dr. Sanjay Gupta, helping you live a better life.
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0: I mean, that's awesome.
1: Yeah. Yeah, who are connected with football in bigger ways than I am, people who I call games with. And everybody's just like, yeah, he's not that good. Like, this is not – people who really know this are not surprised at all. And so I don't think we should be. Like, I don't quite know what's going on with J.J. McCarthy, but, you know, the overall returns are in, and it's just like, this dude's not good.
0: Not rocket science. I think we can – it's McCarthy. We can hang it up. Final biggest loser of the day. The Patriots offense, Tyson Morales – comments, I want to mainly blame the OC last night for the loss. Our play call was terrible all game. Running Ramondre on first and second. Throwing in the end zone. We're in field goal range. Needed to tie. Pete, we got about 45 seconds on this. Throwing the ball on third and five to the end zone from the 25-yard line down by three with 30 seconds to go. Stupid, stupid, stupid. Why would you ever do that?
1: Was that a real quote?
0: A real quote. We get it from, yeah.
1: Wow. I mean, I'm still taken aback by that. Look, it was a meltdown both by Drake May and he was put in that situation by his offensive coordinator, and that's a surprise, right? Because Josh McDaniel usually doesn't do that, but Drake May needs to be a more mature quarterback. He can't make that kind of mistake.
0: Yep, third and five, heave it to the end zone, interception seals the game. 13-10.
1: Took a sack Seattle on the play before, which was ridiculous.
0: Yeah, that was gross, too. Oh, Seattle over New England. The Seahawks start 1-0. Pats 0-1. For our obituaries, the SEC is no longer kicking this member institution out. Why? This head coach wins again. More on that next. This is the Drake Toll Show.
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0: Australia time, just, you know, to that audience out there. But 7 p.m. Eastern, 4 p.m. Central time, Pacific time, after the afternoon games get wrapped up, leading into Sunday Night Football, we will be on YouTube, Westwood One Sports Night channel, reacting to the action in real time. It's about an hour long. It'll be a lot of fun.
1: Josh, appreciate you as always.
2: Just real quick, I saw this promo and I was like, this is awesome. Like it's and I was like, oh, so he's going to be on the station, and then I was like, oh no, it's digital, which is so cool to see the expansion there. And reaction shows are dope. I was looking for him last night after the game, like, and I'll be looking for you this fall. That's sick.
0: You'll have to come on as a guest.
1: Cute. Yeah,
2: all day.
1: Look at those guys. He's Josh Graham, Westwood One Sports. Josh, appreciate your time.
0: See you, Drake. See you, Pete.
2: See you, Josh.
1: See you, Josh. He is Pete Sousa, ESPN play-by-play. Addie Bates produces. Laura Jimenez runs the board. That was Josh Graham. Westwood One Sports, the Westwood One Sports app. Phone lines officially back open. 310-840-4910. Does this mean the Seattle Seahawks are still squarely in a position to go back-to-back as Super Bowl champions? I'll answer that, and I'll do it next. 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
6: Collapse. The Patriots let opening night slip right through their fingers at Lumen Field. Clinging to all hope down by 3 and in field goal range in the final minute, New England watched their offense implode as Drake May tossed his third interception of the night. And it sealed a heartbreaking 13-10 defeat. I'm Drake Toll.
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8: Jim Rome here with your Rome Report. Memo to the LA Clippers. I'm not here to hate. I'm here to help. You see where the Lakers are going to erect a statue for Phil Jackson? No brainer, given how much Phil did to help make that franchise what it is. Now, you should do the same for Kawhi Leonard for helping make the Clippers what they are, even more of a train wreck and a laughingstock than they've ever been. Now the Clippers are reportedly holding up the Kawhi to Raptors trade because they're bent that the league only dinged him 700 grand while dropping a bomb on owner Steve Ballmer and the organization. 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
2: All right. This was also from last night. This Italian F1 driver won Monza this past Sunday. He has won 7 Formula One Grand Prix since his debut in 2025.
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1: To Armin Williams, Colin Jones, Bruce Gilbert, and Ryan McGuire. Thank you for a job. 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Addie Bates produces. Laura Jimenez runs the board 6 on AM every day. It is. And it always will be. This. 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
24: 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And on this Thursday morning, the world of sports, absolutely en fuego. And I'm not just talking about the city of Boston. And we are going to get to all the big stories, including how in God's name is Brock Bowers already hurt for the Las Vegas Raiders? Just, you know, out of nowhere, meniscus trim for Brock Bowers a couple days before the start of the season. Oh, that's awesome. Love it. For anyone that drafted Brock Bowers in fantasy football at the end of the first round, the second round, oh, you love to see that. Meniscus trim out of nowhere for Brock Bowers. We'll talk about how this will impact the Las Vegas Raiders Sunday at home against the Miami Dolphins, and why Clint Kubiak might just be one of the great liars of all of our lifetimes. We'll talk Brock Bowers and the Las Vegas Raiders next hour on the show. We will also, over the course of this three-hour extravaganza, get you, the listener, you, the viewer, set for tonight in Melbourne, Australia. Good day, mate. Put a shrimp on the Barbie and get ready for the Niners and the Rams. I actually think the Rams may have just landed in Australia. And that's only a slight exaggeration. They didn't land that long ago. Cannot wait for this game tonight. You know I like the Niners. We'll talk about why I like San Francisco and how I expect the game to play out later in the show. And we will pay tribute today on the program to the late, great Barry Melrose, gone at the age of 70. What a hockey life Barry Melrose led, both as a coach and a broadcaster. We will pay tribute to the great Barry Melrose as we move along in the show. Our bets for tonight will close the program. Looking forward to that. You know, over 44.5, not our finest bet last night, but we did cash with the New England Patriots plus the 3.5. Gave that out for a while here on the show. I know it closed 3. New England plus 3.5, the bet. And, you know, Romeo Doubs over receiving yards, not great, given that he had 0 yards and more drops than yards. He was terrible last night. We'll get into that. But did give you Eli Raridan anytime touchdown. And shout out to those of you that were intrepid enough to bet Eli Raridan first touchdown, which happened last night and cashed at a huge number. So we will attempt to keep the good times rolling tonight. Got a couple touchdown scores for you with the Niners and the Rams and a yardage prop as well to close the program. And we want to know as well what your best bet is for the Niners and the Rams. Got a lot of great responses yesterday for the Seahawks and the Patriots. So you can tweet me at the Costos. You can tweet the show at You Better You Bet, and you can go into the YouTube chat where we're going to be taking your comments all season long, reacting to them. So get in the YouTube chat. You can watch the show, interact with us, and we will talk about your comments on the air. YouTube.com/@TheKostos, THEKOSTOS, and you can follow me on all social platforms at that same handle. But we officially begin the tremendous Football Thursday edition of You Better You Bet with an atrocious, disastrous, embarrassing loss by the New England Patriots. Just miserable from Drake May and the New England offense. And for Drake, this is the worst performance by Drake since Kendrick Lamar released Not Like Us. This was not an A-plus performance last night for Drake May. This was more of an A-minor performance. Just miserable from Drake May. Miserable from Mike Vrabel. What a gut punch loss for the Patriots. Double-digit lead. Drew Locke playing 99% of the game. And the Patriots somehow managed to yak it away on the road in Seattle. The Seahawks win 13-10. And we have many questions now about the Patriots moving forward. And we will break all of that down. But just need to say this. The NFL is my favorite thing. Nothing's going to change that. It'll always be my favorite sport, the thing that I look most forward to. Last night's game was terrible. Like, can we just be honest about that? I mean, we get to the end of the first half, and like all my group texts, including the You Better You Bet group texts, is all just like, man, this game sucks. Man, this is terrible. Like, you wait so long. You wait 213 days for NFL football to return to our lives, and that's what we get? I mean, geez, this reminds me of, like, 1998. I'm excited for Final Fantasy VIII to come out on PlayStation 1 after I love Final Fantasy VII. You put the game in, play it for 2 hours, and immediately know it's not as good. When you wait so long for something, and then it arrives, and it lets you down. Not the best football game last night. It was a close game, and it certainly featured some drama, but this was not a great game last night with the Patriots and the Seattle Seahawks. And as far as it concerns New England, just a ton of blame to go around. And we will start assigning that blame with quarterback Drake May. I can't even believe what went down in the fourth quarter of this game yesterday with Drake May. Drake May ends the game. The final three possessions for the New England Patriots all end with inexplicable Drake May interceptions. Just ridiculous decisions where in the moment, I never played quarterback, but you watch these throws and you see where the football's going and you're thinking, what the hell is going through Drake May's mind to make these throws? Is terrible. Ending the game with three straight interceptions, becoming the first quarterback to do that since Tua Tagovailoa on Christmas in 2023 against the Green Bay Packers. The first time that's happened in an NFL season opener, three interceptions to close the game on three straight possessions, since Baker Mayfield in week one for the Cleveland Browns of the 2019 season. And prior to that, the last time that had happened, Ryan Fitzpatrick in the 2015 season finale for the New York Jets. So you, like, never see that happen. And it happened last night with Drake May, who played in the Super Bowl this calendar year and finished second in NFL MVP voting. Brain fart after brain fart. Terrible decision after terrible decision. There's really no way to couch it. And I'm not here for people that want to make excuses for Drake May this morning. I'm not here for it. And I think Drake May's really good. And I'm not willing to say Drake May's done or last year was a fluke. But I'm not here for the Drake May excuse making. Because there are people that will make it. They will tell you that A.J. Brown left this game early in the second half. And that's true. Can't dispute it. It's a fact. And they will point to this run that Drake May's been on, both in the postseason and last night, as facing a murderer's row of defenses. With the Chargers, wild card weekend, the Texans divisional weekend, the Broncos on championship Sunday, the Seahawks in the Super Bowl, and then the Seahawks last night. And yeah, like those defenses are all really good. There's no doubt. Also, if Drake May is the big-time quarterback that a lot of us think he has been and can be, you have to play better. You just have to play better. And you can't lose the football game. And Drake May, in conjunction with a number of other players and coaches on this team, lost the football game last night for the New England Patriots. And the throw at the end of the game, the interception that he threw, and again, like, I won my bet on New England. So it's not like this is bet regret by me. I had Patriots plus 3.5. They lost by 3. I won my bet. But this interception at the end of the game, when they have a field goal in their back pocket, he's converted a couple fourth downs on this drive to get the Patriots into field goal range, like a very makeable field goal. They have a field goal in the back pocket to send the game to overtime. And maybe we're having a different conversation if and when that happens. And Drake May decides to throw the ball up for grabs. Amazing interception by Josh Job. And that's it. And they lose. Blowing a 10-point second half lead to Drew Locke. Not to Sam Darnold, to Drew Locke. An alarmingly bad performance by Drake May. But I don't want to put it all on Drake May. I believe that Mike Vrabel and Josh McDaniels deserve a lot of the blame as well. Now, I think, you know, some people will say that Mike McDonald stuffed Josh McDaniels in a locker. Defense versus offense in terms of game planning and play calling. And that can be true. But I'll tell you, man, I don't think Josh McDaniels, I know that Josh McDaniels is a terrible head coach. He's proven it, right? But Josh McDaniels, as far as offenses is concerned, offensive coordinating, offensive play calling, the guy's a stud and has been great throughout the balance of his career. There is no way that you can convince me that this offensive game plan last night for the Patriots doesn't have Mike Vrabel's fingerprints all over it. And that Mike Vrabel is not asserting himself in how the offense is called last night. Basically, and I dare someone to disagree with this. Basically, once Sam Darnold gets hurt, and we'll get to Darnold and we'll get to the Seahawks. Once Sam Darnold gets hurt on the first drive of the game, six plays into the game for the Seattle Seahawks, Mike Vrabel decided to coach this game like it was the AFC Championship game on the road in Denver against Jared Stidham. Mike Vrabel was coaching that game last night to win 10-3, to win 10-7, to win 13-10. Embarrassing conservative play calling and offensive approach from the New England Patriots. I mean, this was so conservative by Mike Vrabel and the Patriots that Fox News would have rejected it as a primetime show. They wouldn't even, Newsmax wouldn't even air it. That's how conservative this was. When you've got Drake May at quarterback, and look, maybe they're thinking May's going to lose us the game. Maybe they didn't have confidence in him. But I mean, geez, you trade for A.J. Brown prior to A.J. Brown getting hurt. You give Romeo Doubs this big money extension. Turned out he was awful last night. But I mean, you have these weapons in the pass game. Why is it that every single first down, basically, we're handing the ball off to Ramondre Stevenson? And I like Ramondre Stevenson. But the play calling just becomes predictable. And you're playing into the hands of a badass defense. Here's Ramondre. And Corey Kiner, Ralph's grandson. And a running back that I've never heard of, Larrison. And I know like every player in the... Who are these guys? Why aren't we throwing the football a little more? Now again, your counter might be, well, look what happened when they did throw it later in the game. I can't believe that that's what happens. That you go into that type of shell. And it worked in the AFC Championship game. With bad weather and Jared Stidham at quarterback, it worked. against the Denver Broncos. And if a strategy like that works, then great. You get to call yourself a winner. And you rolled the dice, and it went in your favor. But when you lose in the manner that the New England Patriots lost this game last night, and that's your approach coaching the game, you have to take a hit. You just have to. You just have to. Because they went with an approach, and it turned out to be the wrong one. And as a result, the Patriots are now 0-1 to start the year and staring down the barrel. And we'll get to their schedule coming up here of a potentially really, really tough start to the season. And I don't want to mince words. This is as big a disaster as you could imagine for the Patriots in a one-game setting. It doesn't mean the season's over. But in a one-game scenario where your third-year quarterback, who almost won MVP last year, follows off a miserable postseason and a terrible Super Bowl with just as mind-numbing and brain-damaged a performance as you can imagine in the fourth quarter. Your star acquisition at wide receiver, you traded a 2028 first-round pick for, is injured and left in a boot, and which is never good. You know when it's good to wear boots? When you're in like a Mario game or a Zelda game. Like, that's when it's good to have a boot on, right? Because it means you've got some special powers. In the NFL, if you're wearing a boot, it means your powers are being taken away. Now, maybe A.J. Brown's going to be good to go next Sunday against the Steelers. I don't know. Seems bad, though. Didn't look great watching it. Mike Vrabel declined to give an update after the game. Maybe we'll get news during the show today on A.J. Brown. But that is a disaster. Romeo, Romeo, wherefore art thou? Romeo. The answer, dropping wide open passes. Dropping wide open passes and barely playing in the first half of the game. Mac Hollins is playing over Romeo Doubs, which is fine, except you gave Romeo Doubs a 4-year, $68 million contract in the offseason. Like, what happened here? And I'll tell you, if A.J. Brown's going to miss any period of time for the New England Patriots, this offense is going to look like it did last year when we were begging them to get an alpha number one. And I might have to take an L on something I said yesterday on the show, which was Romeo Doubs is better than Stephon Diggs today. I mean, do I already have to take an L on that before the Commanders play a game? Before we see Steph Diggs on Sunday? I think I probably do. Here's a question for everybody. Romeo Doubs played 12 out of 32 snaps in the first half of the game. The Patriots clearly knew that something was up here. So if that's true, why did they trade Kayshon Booty? You don't think they could have used Kayshon Booty last night? The New England Patriots are basically the only organization, the only man with men in charge in the world that don't want more booty. I want more booty. Guess what? I'm married and have a 2-year-old. I don't get the type of booty that I want these days. Maybe you feel the same way. The Patriots had booty. They had their fill of booty. Booty, booty, booty, booty, rocking everywhere. Shout out to Bubba Sparks. And you know what they said? No, we don't want booty. We don't want booty. We are trading booty. Great decision. This team desperately needs Travion Henderson and absolutely needs Kyle Williams in the passing game. Because if this is what, if A.J. Brown's going to, and maybe he misses no time, but if A.J. Brown's going to miss any period of time, I want someone to tell me where the explosion's coming from on this Patriots offense if Kyle Williams isn't going to play and if Travion Henderson's not going to be there. They desperately need that injection of speed and playmaking ability if A.J. Brown's not going to be there. As big a disaster as you could possibly imagine. As if I told you before the game, right? Consider this. Sam Darnold's going to get hurt 6 plays in. And the Patriots will have a double-digit second-half lead against Drew Lock. You would have been running over women and children to bet the Patriots in the game. Probably that they would win the game outright. And they lose 13-10. And for everybody out there, and there are many of you, and I tried to split the difference on this last year, where I felt that everyone that last season said that the Patriots' run to the Super Bowl was purely a product of A, an easy schedule, and B, an easy schedule compounded by having to play a lot of backup quarterbacks, I tried to split the difference by saying that, yes, they absolutely benefited from that. There's no question about it. But also, they earned their right to play in the Super Bowl. And I think that's true. But if you're some, and look, you can disagree with that. And if you're one of the people that really felt that way, and people hate the Patriots, right? And will always hate, at least this generation's going to hate the Patriots because of all the success they had with Tom Brady, Bill Belichick, stuff that happened off the field. If you're someone that feels that way, you are in Shangri-La this morning. You are in Kublai Khan's Pleasure Dome this morning. You're in heaven. Because not only did the Patriots lose last night in Seattle, not only did they lose to a backup quarterback, not only did they blow a double-digit second-half lead, not only did the boy wonder quarterback throw three consecutive interceptions to end the game, each one more brain damage than the last, but this schedule ain't last year's schedule. Oh, no. Up next for the New England Patriots, the Pittsburgh Steelers. Then, on the road in Jacksonville against the Jaguars. And then, on the road in Buffalo against the Bills. Are the Patriots going to start 0-4? How much trouble are they actually in? How much trouble is this team actually in? And I'll say about Seattle coming up in a little bit with the potential Darnold injury, exactly what I'm going to say now about New England. If you think about, and it's more dire for New England, and I know we're only one game in, but just consider what I'm going to say here. All the contenders in the AFC this year, and I picked the Patriots to the playoffs, and you know what? I absolutely think they can still make it. It's only one game. And Drake May took responsibility after the game, right? But think about all the contenders in the AFC. Buffalo, Pittsburgh, Cincinnati, Baltimore, Jacksonville, Houston. You could even throw the Colts in there. The three teams in the AFC West. New England had a golden, golden opportunity last night to start 1-0. And beat the Seahawks on the road with this gauntlet of an opening schedule awaiting them. And instead, 0-1, with the conjecture about the quarterback being as bad as it's been coming out of the game, and with the star receiver potentially hurt. It's really as bad as it gets. Now, as far as New England over the balance of the season goes, we're not going to bury them on the show. I'm not going to do that. It's a terrible loss. It's an inexplicable loss. The quarterback was an F-. I thought the head coach was an F- for New England. But the season is obviously far from over. Drake May is going to play better than this moving forward. You know, Travion Henderson will return. We'll see about A.J. Brown. The Patriots will play better football and could absolutely still make the playoffs. But I think I'm willing to say this almost right away after what we saw last night. How are the Patriots going back to the Super Bowl? How's that going to happen? Is that an overreaction to say that I don't see it for New England? Is that an overreaction? Again, think about it. Chargers, Texans, Broncos, Seahawks. Yes, those are all great defenses. What do you think Drake May is going to have to face? What do you think the Patriots are going to have to face in the playoffs? They can get there. There's no question about it. I don't know if they will, but they absolutely can. But as far as getting back to, and that's how it should be judged. They went to the Super Bowl last year and then traded for A.J. Brown and signed Romeo Doubs. The goal for the Patriots should be, at worst, return to the Super Bowl, and at best, win the Super Bowl. Do you believe that can happen? Again, the question is not, can they get back to the playoffs? That answer is yes. The question is, can they get back to the Super Bowl? Can Drake May raise his level of play against the best defenses in the NFL on a consistent enough basis to get New England over the hump? I understand that it's only one game and it's the first game of the season. And in sincerity, I'm not trying to overreact. But I think it's fair to say this was as big of a disaster for the Patriots as you could possibly have short of the quarterback getting hurt. A miserable, miserable loss last night for the reigning, defending AFC champions. We're just getting started here. Tremendous Football Thursday edition of You Better, You Bet. We haven't even gotten into an incredible win for the Seattle Seahawks. Mike McDonald, majestic in the way he coordinates this defense. That secondary without Nick Emenwori, without Ty Okada the Rainmaker, swarming the interceptions, the bone-rattling hits. And how about Drew Locke putting on for his city? But how long is Sam Darnold going to be out for? And if he's out for a while, what does it mean for the defending Super Bowl champs? We're talking Seahawks coming up next here on You Better, You Bet.
0: It's the biggest college football game in the country. Number one, Ohio State versus number four, Texas and Arch Manning. Hear the game live on the Westwood One Sports app. Saturday, 7:30 Eastern, Westwood One Sports.
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0: look was closed. Throwing it up to the end zone. Did he get the feet down? Job! Yes! A pick! A terrible decision!
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2: Mike Tirico, Chris Collinsworth with the call last night on NBC. Whenever I hear Josh Jobe's name, I think of Billy Corgan, Smashing Pumpkins. Like old Jobe. And in the book of Jobe in the Bible, like Jobe gets eaten by a whale, right? Or like swallowed by a whale and then like fights his way out. 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What was Drake May thinking? 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I've decided that I'm actually not done yet with the New England Patriots and just how miserable this was for them last night. Like, the Seahawks were almost trying to lose this game at points. Roughing the punter penalty. Like, the false start on the A.J. Barner tush push. Like, a penalty down by the goal line that results in them settling for a field goal to make it 13-10 instead of 17-10. Just terrible. Seattle tried to give this game away. And the Patriots said, you know what? We want you guys to have this. It's not enough that you guys beat us in the Super Bowl. We want you to win this game as well in week one. And just go back to a couple of these decisions made on fourth down by New England. Punts by midfield with the Patriots. Again, Mike Vrabel, so conservative, Sean Hannity wouldn't want to sit down and have a conversation with him. And then we get to one of the critical fourth downs of the game, and here's Seattle going forward on fourth down, and here's JSN on a brilliant play call by new offensive coordinator Brian Flory. We'll get to him in a second. And JSN just outruns a terrible angle by Woodson for the Patriots defense, and then Kevin Byard decides to say, you know what, you just take this, buddy. I don't want to try and tackle you here. Almost like he's back with the Chicago Bears in their secondary. So, yeah, 10 penalties for Seattle. Drew Lock playing quarterback the entire game. And the Patriots still manage to lose. What a pick by Josh Jobe. And getting his feet down the way he did, tapping both of them in, effectively ending the game. Seahawks 13, Patriots 10. You Better You Bet on this Thursday. Nick Costos and you, Westwood One Sports. We'll talk Sam Darnold in a moment and potential implications if Darnold's going to be out for a while, but I feel compelled to say this. I think after Seattle won the Super Bowl, we all kind of know that Mike McDonald is one of those coaches, one of the best coaches in the NFL. Is there a chance, and I think like we'll probably have our answer come season's end, we'll see what happens, that he's actually the best coach in the NFL? That he's number one? That it's not Andy Reid or Sean McVay or Kyle Shanahan or Ben Johnson or anyone else you want to throw out there? That Mike McDonald is actually the best head coach in the NFL? Beat the Patriots in a game where Drew Lock plays 99% of the game and Sam Darnold gets hurt. Like, first drive of the season for the defending Super Bowl champions, you lose your quarterback. And the crowd is absolutely dead from there for most of the game. And Drew Lock has to come in. No Nicky Minwari. No Ty Okada, the rainmaker for Seattle in the secondary. No big deal. Just three interceptions to close the game. Just completely mind-effing Mike Vrabel, Josh McDaniels, and Drake May. It's like, it's amazing because these two teams played each other in the last game prior to last night. Did the Patriots learn anything? Mike McDonald, one step ahead the entire game. A brilliantly coached game by Mike McDonald defensively and manages Seattle, right? Game manages this game for Seattle to end up winning 13-10. And as far as new offensive coordinator Brian Flurry is concerned, I'll just say, Brian Flurry, I don't know if I like the shaved head, long beard. Kind of looks like he belongs, like should be drinking, smoking Marlboro Reds and drinking energy drinks at a truck stop. I don't know if I like the look for Brian Flurry. But as far as play calling goes, I mean, They won the game last night with Drew Lock playing quarterback. And he called the perfect play on that critical fourth and one that JSN sprung. And look, let's say JSN gets tackled. It's still a first down and like a 12-yard gain. JSN just happens to be the reigning offensive player of the year, and he's magnificent. But it's a great call there by Brian Fleury. So for everybody who, including me, who wanted to say, look, like, let's see how this looks offensively for Seattle with Clint Kubiak, who's lying through his teeth at press conferences. We'll get to that in a little bit. But how's this going to look for Seattle this year on offense? You're so far, so good through one game for Brian Fleury. Now, I say this candidly, mostly as a fantasy football lover and enjoyer, but also as someone that appreciates just actual real-life football. Can we give the ball to Jadarian Price, please? Why is there so much George Halani in our lives? We don't need this. Like, you don't have to be grinding the film, professional scout, all 22, Cheeto dust on your fingers, hand in your pants, watching on a projector. You don't need to be that. To watch Jadarian Price run the ball and watch George Halani or Emmanuel Wilson run the ball and immediately be able to tell that Jadarian Price by far has the most juice. By far. And I'm a little concerned, by the way, about Jadarian Price fantasy-wise rest of the season because Halani played on the passing downs and Emmanuel Wilson was coming in down by the goal line. And when Zach Charbonnet comes back, whenever that is, you know that Charbonnet is absorbing the Halani and Emmanuel Wilson role. So I think this is going to be Jadarian Price is Kenneth Walker, and Zach Charbonnet is Zach Charbonnet. It is what it is. But the Seahawks moving forward, while Charbonnet's out, just like, I don't know how you could watch this game and come to any other conclusion, but Jadarian Price is, with a bullet, the most talented member of the Seattle Seahawks backfield. So now that that's said, Seattle's defense, magnificent, as you might imagine. Maybe the best defense in the league. Maybe the best defensive coach in the league. And the defensive play calls and baiting Drake May into mind-numbingly stupid pass after mind-numbingly stupid pass. Just a magnificent, magnificent performance for the reigning, defending Super Bowl champions. But it's not all good for Seattle. Because on the very first drive of the game, Sam Darnold gets sacked. Take a listen to the play and the aftermath here with Sam Darnold.
3: All right, let's take you back to the opening drive. This is the fifth play of the Seahawks season. Sam Darnold is scrambling. Draymond Jones sacks him. Doesn't look like anything when you look at the hips of the lower leg. He kind of limped off a little bit. Further exam, he is now back in the locker room getting checked on.
2: So as we're on social media, maybe you, the person watching or listening, maybe you are not on social media during games. Now, generally, I think that social media is pretty dumb. Like, if I didn't have to use it for my job, like, candidly, like, I would never post anything. But during games, it's fun. It really is. And you get updated information, right? Like, Sam Darnold's getting x-rayed. You hear that with a hip injury, and I'm immediately thinking, he'll be done for the year. And the fact that they ruled him out so early, like, he was never questionable. He was questionable of return for a little bit. And then he was ruled out for the game. And all of us, I don't know how you're not thinking the worst. How could you not think that with the information that you had available? Hip injury, x-rays, ruled out very quickly. Sounds really bad. Now it looks like the Seattle Seahawks dodged a major bullet here in terms of worst case scenario for Sam Darnold's hip injury. Take a listen to what head coach Mike McDonald said about it after the game.
4: With Sam, we got some great news back. It's to say it's good news right now. So it's, I know, still just, you know, our thoughts and prayers with Sam. We love him. At this point, we were able to rule out a fracture. So there's some more tests to be done. And so that's what I'm saying when it's positive. So,
2: translation, he's not out for the season. And for the Seahawks, like, that is great news because, for as well as Drew Lock played, and the box score will tell a different story than what actually happened. Lock, 16 of 22, 187 yards and a touchdown. Like, JSN and Cooper Kupp did a lot of the heavy lifting there. And Cooper Kupp kind of turning back the narrative a little bit that he's super washed. Had a couple really nice plays in this game, including on that deep corner route, a brilliant catch by Cooper Kupp, and then JSN doing 95% of the work on the touchdown, the 45-yard touchdown. It is a nice throw by Locke, but JSN breaks tackles, and JSN takes it into the end zone. So Drew Locke has shown at points in his career, and we can go back to 2023, when Drew Locke, I don't know if people remember this game. I remember it was a huge thing on this show. Ken Barkley and I are doing the show. We're in the old time slot, and we don't know who's starting a quarterback for Seattle in that game against the Philadelphia Eagles on Monday Night Football. And it's revealed basically right before the game starts that Geno Smith is out and Drew Locke's going to start. And Drew Locke in the fourth quarter of that game in 2023 against the Eagles shows up, shows out, throws the game-winning touchdown, and the Seahawks win. So, like, Drew Locke coming in a spot like that last night, it really shouldn't surprise anyone that he played as decently as he did, because we've seen it happen before with Drew Locke. But if Drew Locke's going to be the quarterback of this team for an extended period of time, it doesn't mean that the Seahawks can't make the playoffs, can't be really good. But where's the upside? Even with a potentially transcendent defense. We'll take a break. And on the other side, what happens if Sam Darnold has to miss a lot of time? And we don't know the answer yet. And maybe we'll get the answer during the show. Maybe he'll be back in 2 weeks. Maybe he's out for 6 weeks. I have no idea. But what we need to do on this show, talking sports here, as huge football fans, like I am and you are, we need to play this out. Because this is potentially an injury that will have ramifications. This may sound hyperbolic, it's not, on who wins the Super Bowl this year. That's how big a deal it is. We will delve into all of it next on Westwood One Sports.
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Now, it's possible, right? Because this show airs 9 a.m. Eastern. We're on the air. And we did this in the NBA playoffs as well. It's possible that during the show today, we will get injury information on A.J. Brown, and we will get injury information on Sam Darnold, right? And that information, if we get it, may render what I am about to say moot. But we still need to have the conversation. We still need to talk about sports. So let's play this out. My guess is, based on what Mike McDonald said post-game and some of the reporting from Adam Schefter and Ian Rappaport and other NFL insiders, Sam Darnold is not going to miss the entire season. No fracture in his hip. So I would imagine that he will be back at some point. Now, whether that's, you know, next week or whether that's around Thanksgiving, I have no idea. Now, Seattle does have a pretty easy stretch coming up on its schedule, and obviously stole a win last night from the New England Patriots. So at Arizona next week, and then at the Washington Commanders. I'm not going to guarantee the Seahawks are going to start 3-0. I'm not going to do that. Like, we'll see. But with Drew Lock at quarterback, as long as he's not making a ton of mistakes, and if the Seahawks defense is going to play the way it has, the Seahawks can absolutely start 3-0. The problem for Seattle will come after the next two games, when they host the LA Chargers, host the San Francisco 49ers, visit the Denver Broncos, and host the Kansas City Chiefs. We do have some injury news here that has come in on A.J. Brown per NFL media insider Ian Rappaport. I will read the tweet. Patriots receiver A.J. Brown, who left last night's opener because of an injury, oh my God, is believed to have suffered a high ankle sprain. X-rays negative for a fracture. Brown has an MRI today to determine how much time he'll miss. Okay, so I'm going to table the long-term Seahawks conversation for the start of the hour. We need to talk about A.J. Brown here. Now, a fracture would be worse. A high ankle sprain is awful news for A.J. Brown, because it means two things. Number one, he's going to miss like a month, especially at his age, like around 30 years old. Like, he's probably going to miss a month. And also, a high ankle sprain is something that can linger over the course of a season. How many times have you heard me say, over the 8 football seasons now we've been doing You Better, You Bet, that a high ankle sprain can be a death sentence for a skill position player and can sap the effectiveness away from a skill position player, especially a player at A.J. Brown's age, the workload he's had? I don't want to say it's a death blow for the Patriots offense, but it's really, really bad. And I'll tell you, if Romeo Doubs is going to be what he was last night, laying a Humpty Dumpty size egg, goose-egging the game, 0-0-0, zeros across the board for Romeo Doubs, unless we're including drops, in which case there's one. Wide-open drops. This Patriots offense is going to be like it was last year, except Stephon Diggs isn't there. And they traded Kayshon Booty. Where's the explosion coming from on this Patriots offense without A.J. Brown, if Romeo Doubs is going to be terrible? Where is it? I'm saying it right now. Like, obviously, Travion Henderson needs to play. And it's not even that he's better than Ramondre Stevenson. He doesn't have to be. He's different. He's got game-breaking speed that Ramondre doesn't have. And I keep saying this name, and you may not know who he is, and that's fine. Like, you just trust me on this. They need to play Kyle Williams. They have to play Kyle Williams. They have to have someone on the perimeter if A.J. Brown is going to be out for a while, which it seems like he is, that can get down the field, stretch the field, and catch the deep ball. It goes from bad to worse for the Patriots. What's this offense going to look like without A.J. Brown?
Hour one done. Hour two for you coming up on the other side. We

0: We'll talk about the Seahawks and a potential world without Sam Darnold coming up next.
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0: I don't want to hear anyone making excuses for Patriots quarterback Drake May this morning. He was atrocious in last night's season opening loss in Seattle. And yes, he didn't have A.J. Brown for much of the second half. And yes, the Seahawks defense is great. But the three fourth quarter interceptions, the interception at the end of the game when you have a field goal in pocket to send the game to overtime, absolutely miserable. Drake May was brutal. I'm Nick Costos.
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0: The tremendous Football Thursday edition of You Better You Bet rolls on. Nick Kostos, our crew, and you here on Westwood One Sports. First hour of the show devoted entirely to the Patriots-Seahawks season opener last night. What an embarrassment for the Patriots. What a disaster for the Patriots to not only lose, losing is one thing, but to lose in the manner and fashion that they did. Worst performance by Drake since Kendrick Lamar released Not Like Us. Up double digits in the second half with Drew Lock playing 99% of the game for Seattle, and the Patriots managed to lose. And Drake May becomes the first quarterback since Tua Tagovailoa. It's already a bad sentence if that's where it's going. Did anyone hear Mike Tomlin dismiss Tua, by the way, on NBC last night ahead of the Steelers-Falcons game on Sunday? Just saying. Drake May, the first quarterback since Tua Tagovailoa on Christmas Day 3 years ago against the Packers to end the game, three interceptions on the final three drives. And the last one to Josh, Book of Job. Like old Job, a backbreaker. With a field goal attempt in pocket to send the game to overtime, Drake May says, no, I want to lose in regulation. And they did. And we ended the hour with literal injury to insult for the New England Patriots, because we have an update on star receiver A.J. Brown. We'll read it to you again, per NFL media insider Ian Rappaport. He is believed, Brown is, to have suffered a high ankle sprain, no fracture, x-rays negative for a fracture, but an MRI later today to determine how much time he'll miss. He's going to miss like a month, at minimum. I don't want to say that, I'm not a doctor. Two weeks at minimum, 2 to 6 weeks, let's say. We know how this works with high ankle sprains. And even when you come back from a high ankle sprain, it could sap you of all your effectiveness. And the Patriots desperately need A.J. Brown. Just like, go back to, if you watch the show, listen to the show. If you're new, thank you for joining us. I really appreciate it. I was saying, I literally came on the air after the Eagles lost in the wild card round to the Niners and said the Eagles need to trade A.J. Brown. And the Patriots were a team that immediately made sense. And I believe that I said, and that the Patriots and the Bills were still in the playoffs at that point. And I said, New England, Buffalo, this is going to be an arms race to see who gets A.J. Brown. The Patriots needed an alpha wide receiver. And they got him with A.J. Brown. One game into the season, high ankle sprain. If Romeo Doubs looked good last night, you could make the case that they could cobble this together, right? With Doubs and Pop Douglas and Mac Hollins. And the tight ends, Hunter Henry and Eli Raridan. The offensive line was actually not terrible last night for the Patriots. But if that's what Romeo Doubs is going to be, and look, he's not going to goose egg every game, but if that's what it's going to be, if Romeo Doubs is not going to be good this season, what are they going to do? Like, why did they trade Kayshon Booty? Like, why did that happen? got to play Kyle Williams, desperately need Travion Henderson back. And they're going to need to use Travion Henderson when he comes back, and we think he'll be back next week for the Patriots. They're going to need to use him in the passing game because they're going to need some explosion because they're lacking it right now. Just worst-case scenario for New England after one game. The only thing that could be worse, obviously, is if Drake May were hurt. He's not, but other than that, this is basically as bad as it gets for New England. Ahead of hosting the Steelers in week two, traveling to Jacksonville in week three, and then traveling to Buffalo in week four. They could start 0-4. Easily. I'm not saying they will, but would it really be that shocking? If A.J. Brown doesn't play next week against the Steelers, week three in Jacksonville, week four in Buffalo, would it really be that surprising if the Patriots lost all those games? I'm not saying they will. I'm just saying, would it really be that surprising? Would it? 310-840-4910, youtube.com/@thecostos. You can tweet us as well, at the Costos and at You Better You Bet. Now to the Seattle Seahawks. So before we got the A.J. Brown news to end the hour, we were talking about Seattle and what happens if Sam Darnold needs to miss any period of time. The next 2 weeks for Seattle, a gift from the scheduling gods with Darnold injured. At Arizona, at the Washington Commanders. Even with Drew Lock at quarterback, and I think Drew Lock is fine as someone that comes in for one game, he is not someone that you hand the keys of the franchise to. He's just not. And I don't even mean that as an insult. He's a backup quarterback. They could start 3-0, but then it gets difficult. Home Chargers. Home Niners. At Denver. Home Kansas City. And the Seahawks play in a division with the Rams. And they got to play the Niners another time after that. What I want everybody to recall here, we can quickly hop into the You Better You Bet time machine. If we go back to last December, ahead of that, one of the games of the year in the NFL last year was that Thursday night regular season game in Seattle with the Seahawks and the Rams. And a lot of the talk heading into that game, and it turned out to be right, was the winner of that game was likely to secure home field advantage, not definitely. Seattle needed to beat San Francisco in Week 18, but was likely to be the number one seed in the NFC playoffs and have home field advantage throughout. Seattle won the game, a bit of a collapse by the Rams, a bunch of things going against LA in that game. Seattle wins. And Seattle gets the Rams in their house in the NFC Championship game, wins that game, which we said at the time was the Super Bowl. Winner of Seattle and LA was going to win the Super Bowl, and then they smash New England in Super Bowl 60. With the top of the NFC being what it is this year, and you know what? We don't even need to do like the top, because the top can include Philly, maybe you love Dallas. Maybe there's a team in the NFC North that you think is on the level of the true, like a juggernauts of the NFC West. But let's just look at Seattle and the Rams. And we're going to assume health with Matthew Stafford for now, right? Because he hasn't gotten hurt. Sam Darnold is hurt. And we'll see. Maybe Darnold's not going to miss that much time, but let's play this out. If you told me that Sam Darnold's going to miss, I don't know, 2 weeks, Seattle can be okay. He's going to miss 4 weeks, 6 weeks, and we don't know how long it's going to be. Think about how fine the margins were last year as it concerned who won the NFC and thus who would win the Super Bowl. If the Rams secure home field advantage throughout the NFC playoffs and Seattle has to go there to their house, of course they can win the game, but you give the Rams a better shot, right? If Seattle's got to go on the road to San Francisco, to Philadelphia, to Dallas, to the team of choice in the NFC North in January. It's not that they can't win. Of course they can, right? Mike McDonald's tremendous. The defense is tremendous. And we're assuming that Sam Darnold would be back for those games. But it's going to be way more difficult. And that's what it came down to last year, was the fact that the Seahawks were healthy enough and were good enough, obviously, to secure home field. And winning that Thursday night game against the Rams to secure home field, or like at least like put them in pole position for home field, is basically what won them the Super Bowl. Because I think we can all, unless you're a Seahawks fan, you won't agree with this. But look, like, if the NFC Championship game were played in SoFi instead of Lumen Field, if it's in Southern California instead of the Pacific Northwest, the Rams probably won the Super Bowl. It's not that Seattle can't win on the road in January. It's that you'd greatly prefer to play at home. And if Darnold is going to miss time for Seattle, miss like an extended period of time, even if he'll be back at some point this season, it probably means the Seahawks won't repeat as Super Bowl champions. That's how fine the margins are here, right? Would anyone disagree with me on this? Can you disagree with that? I'm right. Maybe it's just 2 weeks. Or maybe they'll prove me wrong and that the defense is just so good that it doesn't matter what Drew Lock does. It's possible. But if Sam Darnold's going to miss a lot of time, I think it means Seattle goes on the road in the postseason and greatly lessens the chance that the Seattle Seahawks could go back-to-back, that's a Drake song, and repeat as Super Bowl champions. You better you bet on this Thursday. Nick Costos and you here on Westwood One Sports. So we'll get back to the Patriots and Seahawks if and when we get news on Sam Darnold. But I think we've said all that needs to be said over the course of the first 70 minutes of the show. Debacle for New England. A.J. Brown high ankle sprain. Great win by the Seahawks. Mike McDonald may be the best coach in the league. And now the Seahawks wait with anxious, bated breath to find out the injury news on Sam Darnold. Elsewhere in the National Football League, and we'll get to the Niners and the Rams a little later in the show, pro sports bettor Rob Pizzola will join us in about 10 minutes. Can't wait for that conversation with Rob, get some of his favorite bets for week one in the NFL. How about yesterday? I mean, this is like, you can't make this stuff up. So, Raiders head coach Clint Kubiak addresses the news media yesterday and is asked flat out if Brock Bowers and Max Crosby will play for the Raiders in the season opener on Sunday at home against the Miami Dolphins. And Clint Kubiak says, like, yes, they are going to play. We think everybody's playing. It comes out later in the afternoon that the day before, on Tuesday, so you don't have to be like mathematics wizard to understand this. On Tuesday, Brock Bowers, the next big thing. Should I do my Paul Heyman voice? Brock Bowers. Suplex City, bitch. Brock Bowers on Tuesday had a meniscus trim. It's like going to get your hair cut. No big deal. It's get a little trim. A couple days before the start of the NFL season. No big deal. Meniscus trim. It's going to be out like the first couple games of the year. But don't worry, everybody. It's not that big a deal for Brock Bowers. That's what all the insiders have reported. Oh, it's all good. You're only going to miss a game or two. You sure about that? Given Brock Bowers' injury history? I'm not trying to wish cast Bowers to be hurt. I want him to play every game. I play fantasy football. I love good football. I want Brock Bowers to play. It sucks that he's not going to. The fact that Clint Kubiak gets up there in front of the media, so there's no way he didn't know, right? On Tuesday, Bowers had a meniscus trim. What would you say the percent chance is that the head coach of the Raiders is unaware of his star tight end having surgery the day before? Why does he have to lie? Why does he have to lie? What is that? Like, what? I'm being like, what the hell is that? Just like it's a flat out, like competitive advantage. The game's on Sunday. Like, it's not going to come out that this isn't like some curtain jerking jabroni player. It's Brock Bowers. Meniscus. Oh, we have the audio. Lord, let's hear what Clint Kubiak, lying through his teeth, said yesterday at the press conference.
7: Yeah, we're expecting to have all our guys ready for Sunday.
0: Really? Meniscus trim. Just a trim. No big deal. Like, you know, you go to the barber. Maybe your hair is getting a little long, a little shaggy. You know, maybe it's curling behind your ears a little bit. You get a little trim. No big deal. You're in and out. 20 minutes. All good. Doesn't cost you that much. Just a little trim. Brock Bauer. Meniscus trim. Sounds great. Right before the start of the season. Meniscus trim. But you know what Clint Kubiak... Laura, what did Clint Kubiak have to say about it? No big deal, right?
7: Yeah, we're expecting to have all our guys ready for Sunday.
0: So here, Clint, here's my question for you, Coach Kubiak. Your star tight end literally had surgery 24 hours ago. Do you think he's going to play on Sunday?
7: Yeah, we're expecting to have all our guys ready for Sunday.
0: Could you imagine this being a thing that actually happened? Look, if you're in a, and I'm going to give you good fantasy advice right now. And if you are in a league with smart people, like, you're not going to be able to do this because it happened already. But if you're listening or watching, and Brock Bowers is your fantasy tight end, and Michael Mayer is still out there on the waiver wire, pick him up, like, as Jim Carrey and Jeff Daniels say in Dumb and Dumber, pick him up. Pick him up. Michael Mayer is a former second-round pick who won the Mackey Award in college. Shout out to Evan Silva from Establish the Run, who won the Mackey Award as the best tight end in the nation when he played at Notre Dame. He is really good. Now, he's not Brock Bowers, and that's not an insult to say that, but he's good. So Michael Mayer, if your question is, I have Brock Bowers as my fantasy tight end, what do I do? The answer is to go pick up Michael Mayer. My last note here, and then we'll break and we'll bring Rob Pozzola on. Just when it comes to, like, people lying and no accountability. Okay. Cleveland Browns quarterback Deshaun Watson. Like, you already know this is going in a bad direction just based on those five words. Cleveland Browns quarterback Deshaun Watson. Like, it can't be good. Was cited in August for speeding. Going 86 miles per hour with a speed limit of 60. If I gave you one guess as to how Deshaun Watson pleaded to this speeding charge, just one guess, do you think you could get it right? The guy who has taken no responsibility ever for anything that he's done, doesn't understand why the fans boo him, blames the fans in Cleveland, doesn't think he has anything to do with it, took no responsibility for all the allegations against him, even though he settled with a lot of the accusers, no responsibility, never admitted to any wrongdoing ever. Could you imagine going through life like that? Just like, you know what? You're the one, Deshaun Watson. Yo, forget about Jesus, who's infallible, right? If you believe. Forget about Jesus. It's actually Deshaun Watson. Deshaun Watson is actually the only human being that's ever walked on this planet that's never done anything wrong. Nothing's ever his fault. He's not guilty. Like, you know what? The fans are booing me. I'm not guilty. You're guilty. It's actually your fault that you're booing me. It's not my fault. Oh, all these accusers are coming against me? I'm settling all with all of them financially? It's their bad. I didn't do anything wrong. They misread the situation. How could it be my fault? 86 and a 60. Like, what do we think? Like, cops are just, like, dying? Actually, maybe that's true. But they probably hate him. The Browns fans, probably. Like, what are we, 86 and a 60. It's not like he's going 68. 26 miles per hour over the speed limit. You're getting a ticket, buddy. Not guilty. What's his claim going to be? Not 26 miles, not guilty. And look, it's not like he killed somebody. I've gotten speeding tickets in my life. It's happened probably to all of us, right? I'm not trying to be holier than thou here and say I've never speeded before. I've gotten speeding tickets. Not guilty from this guy? Amazing. Just incredible. And, you know, this has gotten so bad with him that, you know what? Like, I actually think the Browns are going to keep this a little close on Sunday and cover the spread in Jacksonville. I don't think the Jaguars are going to blow them out, but I don't think the Browns are going to win. I hope that Shedeur Sanders is starting by week 3. Enough with this guy. Like, as if, like, everything that happened wasn't bad enough already, which it is, and you can make the case that it is certainly. Blaming the fans. It's their fault, not mine. 86 and a 60, not guilty. Not guilty. You know what? Like, Jesus, move over. There's a cross that Deshaun Watson wants to get on. He's the martyr here. It's not his fault. Not guilty. I never did anything anyone accuses me of. It's your fault for booing me. Not guilty. Imagine going through life with your head up your ass to that degree. We'll take a break. Coming up next year, you better you bet on this tremendous football Thursday, our good friend, pro sports bettor, Rob Pozzola, talking week one with us and you, presented by BetMGM.

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0: I mean, we're trying to be aggressive and obviously win the football game, but not reckless. And again, you don't get any do-overs, but we'll have to learn from it and, you know, stick together. Never just about one guy. I think everybody knows that by now.
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2: I don't know. I watched the game last night. Kind of felt like it was about one guy. Drake May. I think Drake May's awesome. Also, he was brutal last night. And if this is how Drake May is going to keep playing against the best defenses in the league, then think of Chargers, Texans, Broncos, Seahawks. I get it. All great defenses. Also, if this is the quarterback that a lot of people think he is, and I'm not saying he's not, but the facts are the facts. The Patriots aren't sniffing another trip to the Super Bowl, especially with A.J. Brown dealing with a high ankle sprain. That came out at the end of last hour from NFL media insider Ian Rappaport. Joining us right now to give us the long-term betting perspective off of last night's game for the Patriots and the Seahawks and give us some of his thoughts for week one in the NFL. Very happy to welcome back to the show his eighth NFL season appearing with us here on You Better You Bet. Friend of mine for a really long time, one of the sharpest guys out there. You need to be following him on social media, at his name, at Rob Pizzola. You need to be following The Hammer. We've got guests from The Hammer that join us on the show all the time, including Joey Knish, Circles Off is the podcast. Rob Pizzola joins us on the show. My friend, welcome back. Happy football season.
3: Yeah, it's great to be back, Nick. Honestly, it crept up on me this year. You know, I was mad scrambling this week to make sure everything's in order, but once that first game hits, it hits like crack, basically. It was an awful game, you know, like it really was. But I'm so giddy that the NFL's back, and hopefully we get a good one with Rams Niners tonight.
2: And I've said this a couple times over the course of the summer, but, you know, our audience is, I'm bragging, we're up 100% audience-wise from January to now. So I say that to say this. We have new listeners and viewers around the country. And if you are not someone that loves to bet, Rob is a 99.9th percentile NFL fan, in addition to being an awesome sports bettor. So yes, we're going to talk about things through the betting prism, but Rob like knows his stuff the way like I know my stuff and you know your stuff. So I think this will be a spot that everyone will enjoy every week, whether you wager on games or not. So before we get to Niners and Rams tonight in Australia and then get to Sunday, let's talk about last night, Rob, with A.J. Brown, high ankle sprain for the Patriots. The Steelers, the Jaguars, and the Bills the next three games. Let's start with New England and how you're going to handicap this team moving forward off last night's disastrous loss.
3: Yeah, listen, I it's one game, right? And it's a very, very small sample size. Now, obviously, dating back to the end of last year, as you mentioned off the top, Nick, the Patriots offense, once they've taken a step up in class against better defenses, they've struggled. But like, pump the brakes for a little bit here. Like, if Romeo Doubs catches a wide-open ball, they probably don't lose yesterday. They went into the game as underdogs against the defending Super Bowl champs, one of the best defenses in the league. I don't think you need to panic immediately, but it's not going to get easy here at the start of the season. I mean, Steelers at home at least, but Jags, Bills coming up after that, and things could kind of spiral if they lose that Steelers game because you have the Vrabel offseason stuff. You have everyone talking about them being schedule merchants. You know, It's a tough spot that they're in. Now, no A.J. Brown. Like, the usage was incredibly weird for them yesterday. Like, Mac Hollins, even before the A.J. Brown injury, was getting more snaps than Romeo Doubs, which I didn't see coming. Same with Pop Douglas as well. It's almost like Doubs was their third-string receiver at that point, getting acclimated to the offense. And, like, the game plan. These first-down runs with Ramondre Stevenson, this guy's got no juice at all. Zero. It reminded me of watching the Chiefs last year, where Isaiah Pacheco, Kareem Hunt, first down for 1 yard. Guess what? It's second and long every single time. So they gotta coach better. They gotta play better. But it's still a very talented roster. Even with A.J. Brown out, they need Travion Henderson back, man. Like, they need some sort of dynamic presence in the backfield because Mac Hollins, Romeo Doubs, Pop Douglas, I mean, that's a challenge. I think they'll be okay. But, I mean, certainly with the next three games, there's huge concern.
2: The Patriots' record after the first four games, Rob, will be what?
3: I will say it will be 1-3.
2: Okay. Follow-up question. At BetMGM right now, we have a market for the Patriots to make or miss the playoffs. Yes, minus 160. No, plus 135. Is that a market you would want to bet into right now? Do you have a strong opinion one way or another?
3: I still think the Patriots are way more likely to make the playoffs than not. But, you know, again, like there is the scenario where the wheels fall off right at the beginning, but then, you know, they're following that up with some easy games, home to the Raiders, home to the Jets. When they get the Packers at home, Micah Parsons might be back in that one, but the schedule does get a lot easier. So, I mean, I'm still inclined to think that the Patriots are a playoff team. Like, I don't think Drake May is a bad quarterback. I just think he played a bad game yesterday and made some boneheaded decisions when, you know, that cost them when in pivotal moments. But I'm not going to overreact yet. Like, that seems to me like a bit of a bargain on the Patriots to make the playoffs based off of just, you know, one game against a very good football team.
2: And I did pick and bet New England to make the playoffs prior to the start of the season. I'm not saying the Patriots can't make it. I would guess that they still find a way in as well. My overarching thought, though, Rob, I don't think they can get back to the Super Bowl if the quarterback's going to play like this against some of the best defenses in the league. We can skate back, unless you have a thought on that, New England really long-term here.
3: I wasn't really buying New England long-term even before last night's game, if I'm being
2: but
3: honest.
2: Like They did go to the Super Bowl last year. So just, like, from a success standpoint, like, are they going to get back? And I think the answer is, almost clearly no to that question right now.
3: I would agree. I think they're a long shot to go back to the Super Bowl. I mean, their defense played really well in the playoffs. They also lucked out in, like, obviously the AFC Championship game, not having to face Bo Nix, who, you know, Jared Stidham was, other than the first touchdown pass, it was really ugly. So they also had some luck go their way in the playoffs.
2: Seattle, we have no idea if Sam Darnold's going to miss anytime, a lot of time. The one thing I think we feel confident in based on what Mike McDonald said post-game, Rob, is that he won't be out for the entire season. So if Darnold's going to miss, you know, 2 weeks, let's say, it's Arizona at Washington. They could win both those games, right? But the schedule gets tougher from there. If Darnold's going to miss a bunch of time, how does that change the way you view the landscape of the NFC?
3: You know, I still think Seattle's floor is very high. I had question marks going into this year. Is the defense going to be as good as last season? Because there was a lot of turnover on the Seattle defense in the offseason. And even yesterday, without Emenwori, without Ty Okada, they're activating practice squad safeties yesterday to play. One of them records an interception in the game. Like, the floor is really high with that defense. So I don't think it changes my outlook all that much. I do think, like, based off of the way that he's perceived, Darnold is kind of underrated maybe at this point in his career right now. People talk about him like he's still some sort of complete scrub, and he's not. Now, that said, you know, Drew Lock played a good game yesterday. I thought as the second half went on, he got better. The play calling got way better. But we tend to see this with backups. There's like a limited shelf life, right? You play well for a game or two, but the further you have to play into the season, the worse and worse it gets. And it depends on the true extent of this Darnold injury. If he's back in 2 to 4 weeks, it's not going to affect the Seahawks season really at all. If it's something where he's coming back in the latter half of the year, I wouldn't be surprised if at some point they do go and try to trade for one of the elite backups in the league. Or maybe Kirk Cousins hands off to Mendoza at some point, and Kirk Cousins is available for trade. Arizona's got Gardner Minshew backing up there. Like, that wouldn't surprise me either. But all in all, I think the big question mark for me was defense isn't super sticky year to year. Seattle's defense is still really, really good.
2: And like you said, without Emenwori and without the Rainmaker last night, Ty Okada. Yeah. All right. Let's turn our attention to the rest of week one, and let's start with tonight, Rob, in Melbourne, Australia. The Rams, about 3.5-point favorites over the Niners, 48.5 the total. I love San Francisco in the game. We'll see how it goes. Do you have any bets for the Niners and the Rams for our audience?
3: So I've bet the other side of this game, and I'm going to plant my flag in the ground as maybe a complete idiot, but I do really like the Rams travel plan a lot better than I like the 49ers travel plan. And the market is not really reacting to that in any way. And maybe I'm the idiot. I've been wrong many times before on some of these international games. But I love the idea of going out late, staying on the body clock of North America. This game's being played at 10:35 a.m. Eastern time, local time in Australia. San Fran is now getting to a point where they're acclimating to the local time. Their body clocks are going to be on a.m. when they're playing, which is like a really bad idea for athletes. So, I mean, there's some sort of sports science guy there that thought it was a good idea. Maybe this is better move for them in the long run, but I do think it's going to play a factor. On top of that, you know, San Fran's defense is a lot healthier. I will use healthier in quotes because I'm not sure Nick Bosa is anywhere near to the level that we would expect him to be at from years past. They still have numerous injuries in the front seven. Alfred Collins going on IR yesterday is a big one for them. I'm just not buying it. I think Robert Saleh did a really good job last year of just giving up everything underneath. We're not going to blitz too much. We're going to let you have it. I think that's the way you have to play with this defense. I don't think Raheem Morris is going to do that necessarily. I think he's going to be more aggressive. I think that's going to be detrimental to them. I like the Rams. I prefer the money line in the game rather than laying the 3.5 or 4, but I have the fair value on the money line at like -210 Rams.
2: And I can have the money line price here at BetMGM. That price, Rams -200 right now is the money line price to beat the San Francisco 49ers tonight. You better you bet on this Thursday. Nick Costos and you, Westwood One Sports. Our guest, pro sports bettor Rob Pizzola. Follow him on social media at Rob Pizzola. We'll get micro here, Rob, and then we'll close macro. But a couple specific games on Sunday I want to hit you with. The Costos Pizzola Bowl, Sunday Night Football. Your Cowboys at my Giants. Point spread in between 2.5 and 3. The number right now seems to be 3 across the board, juiced towards the Giants. The total in the game on Sunday Night Football is now sitting at 48. I like the Giants in the game with Tyler Smith out, with Malik Nabers going to play. What say you?
3: You know, Nick, it's so funny because when this game was first announced on the schedule, we traded texts, and I think you were very pessimistic on the Giants, and I was pessimistic on the Cowboys, and we've somehow gone full circle. I didn't bet this game because Tyler Smith being out changes things substantially for me on the Cowboys offensive line. I think that's going to be their weak point, especially over the first 4 to 6 weeks when he misses time in what could be like a really, really great offense. I am buying that the Cowboys defense will be a lot better than last year. The personnel is just way better all around. They don't have Eberflus as their DC. I get that. I think this is kind of a fair price now where we're at, but I would lean Cowboys in the game. The one thing about the Giants is like their interior, if Dexter Lawrence is, if this is last year, like it's very different than, you know, DJ Reader and Darius Alexander in the middle against the Cowboys weak spots on the O-line. But still, that front seven can cause havoc. It's been enough to keep me off of betting Dallas in this game. But it would be Cowboys or nothing for me.
2: I think the game, Rob, that I might be most excited to watch on Sunday is actually the game that I have the least interest in betting on as far as side and total goes. And that's the Buffalo Bills at the Houston Texans. Like, this could be an AFC Championship game preview, and I could see anything happening in this game. I'm going to be on the sidelines watching to see what happens, and I'll form some opinions from there. Do you have an opinion one way or another as Houston hosts Buffalo?
3: Very mild opinion, which is a lean towards the Texans. Obviously, you know, we've seen a move towards Buffalo, I think, in the last couple weeks. And I think a lot of that has to do with just the receiver situation for the Houston Texans, right? Not having Jaden Higgins, Jalen Noel being banged up, Tank Dell remaining on IR. It's not a great receiving room. I know they trade for Kayshon Boutte, who, by the way, I mean, Patriots would love to have that back. They gave him away for nothing, basically, at this point. But I'm not sold on Houston's offense enough. And this defense has given the Bills a real problem, Josh Allen a real problem in the past. I'm a big fan of D'Amico Ryans in terms of his ability to scheme defense plus this personnel. So I make the game a pick 'em. But I agree with you, Nick. Like, from a betting perspective, there's not really much I want to do here. Buffalo's coming in pretty much full health. I know it's a new head coach, but they retain the same offense as last year. There's not a lot that of learning curve in the offseason. So a very, very slight lean on the Texans.
2: Last individual game to hit you with, and then we'll go macro from there. Another really small point spread. I like the Vikings a lot this year, Rob. They better win this game on Sunday against the Micah Parsons-less Green Bay Packers at home. Minnesota about a 1.5-point favorite. Anything for you with the Vikings and the Packers in Minnesota?
3: Yeah, so like, I have some Minnesota in pocket from earlier in the offseason, so I just want to acknowledge that. I still think Minnesota is the side here. At -110 money line both ways at BetMGM, I like Minnesota at that price. Obviously, the Micah Parsons thing is known now and him not playing. But what happened over the course of training camp here was Minnesota had a really good training camp and Green Bay didn't. And by all signs, the Packers' offensive line is going to be an enormous issue for them this year. And I know a lot of people point to how Jordan Love and Matt LaFleur have had success against Brian Flores in the past and against the blitz especially, and Flores loves to blitz. But it's different when you have a good offensive line, which the Packers did for several years, and whatever they're rolling out there this year, which is going to be a disaster, in my opinion. I am kind of hopeful for the Vikings. I think they're a little bit underrated. Maybe the market caught up to them by the end of preseason, but I think this is a little bit of a short price with Minnesota at home. So I'm in agreement with you there, Nick, on the Vikings.
2: Anything that we have not yet discussed, Rob, that you like coming up week one NFL Sunday?
3: Yeah, I'd say I'm betting some Carolina this morning. Chicago's been steamed out to a point now where I think I have to get involved. You can basically get a really expensive 3.5 on Carolina or +3 at like -105 or better, which I think is a good number. Like, don't get me wrong. I don't know that Chicago's going to have like a complete downfall this year because I think their head coach is just so good. But they did win a lot of close games last year. They're not a team that's going to win by margin all that much with this defense that they're rolling out. Like, the secondary going into the year is really, really bad. And what I like about Carolina is they addressed a lot of their weaknesses in the offseason, bringing in Jalen Phillips. Like, the front seven is so much better defensively for them this year. They were basically getting steamrolled in the front seven. I just think now that we've gotten to this number, I'm not a huge fan of the Panthers this year, but I think that they're a valuable bet at this price.
2: And anything else to wrap? Totally okay. If not, but I want to ask the question.
3: Yeah, like, I have some interest in the Steelers. I'm kind of hoping some more buyback comes in on Atlanta.
2: Pittsburgh, I've got them in Survivor. I've got them in Survivor this week, Rob.
3: I'm so out on Atlanta with Tua starting, man. I just think Tua is so bad.
2: But it's not just Tua. It's they have no pass rush.
3: It's a combination of everything. They'll lean into the run. They'll be pretty run heavy. But like, this front for the Steelers with Watt and Highsmith and Herbig healthy and Cameron Hayward and Benton on the defensive line, like, it's going to be a real problem, I think, for the Falcons in this game. The real issue here is obviously the Steelers got to score and win by margin. And are they capable of that? I never know with Aaron Rodgers and what that offense is. But I do have some interest in Steelers. I think this money line price is a bit short, and I'm just kind of holding out hope that Atlanta gets blasted in the market this week so I can just get a better number on Pittsburgh spread.
2: How are you going to feel on Sunday night when, like, to quote, some would not say the great, I'll just say the late Hulk Hogan, what you going to do, Dak Prescott and Rob Pizzola, when Abdul Carter, Brian Burns, Arvell Reese, and the New York Giants pass rush runs wild on you?
3: Yeah, I mean, it's there's another flip side to that, Nick, which is that CeeDee Lamb and George Pickens run wild on the Giants secondary as well. That is also in the range of possibilities, which honestly, man, I'm so high on the Cowboys. It's relative to market this year.
2: I have them in the NFC title game. I just don't like this matchup against the Giants in this spot here on the road in primetime divisional opponent. I think, to be clear, I think the Cowboys are absolutely better than the Giants. I just like the Giants +3 in this game.
3: You know, I'm also scarred. I have like this history of watching the Cowboys in prime time in like these spots just lay a complete egg. Like, it feels like almost every time, honestly. I think they won a primetime game last year against the Cardinals. But, you know, I really want to win this one, Nick. Like, I'm talking like I'm part of the team, but it's so much better as a fan when your team starts 1-0 versus 0-1.
2: Good luck to your squad on Sunday. And I don't mean that. Pro sports bettor Rob Pizzola on Twitter at Rob Pizzola. Check out The Hammer, great sports betting content company. Circles off, all that good stuff. Appreciate you, buddy. Good luck with the bets. We'll catch up next week.
3: Thanks, Nick. Take care. Good luck this week.
2: The great Rob Pizzola joining us here on You Better, You Bet. One of the sharpest sports bettors out there. When Rob, not that all his bets have to win, but when Rob speaks, everybody should be listening. All right, we'll take a break. And on the other side, we'll start talking Niners-Rams and get you set for that game tonight in Melbourne, Australia, here on a Thursday.
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0: 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All right, let's go to the calls. I think we may take some calls this season. We'll see how it goes. Honestly, it'll be dependent on how good they are. Dave in Tampa is with us now. Dave, what's going on? Welcome to the show.
1: Well, I'm one of them, their new listeners, man, so I won't be a stranger.
0: Thank you.
1: Hey, out of all the first games that are coming up, man, this Buccaneers-Bengals game, we got two marquee quarterbacks and two defenses that have a lot to prove, so I think this is a really good matchup.
0: Dave, are you a Bucs fan?
1: Oh, yeah.
0: I'm feeling good. And Dave, thank you very much for the call. And thank you to all our new listeners and viewers here on You Better You Bet. I think the Bucs are going to win on Sunday. I'll pay to see it. And I wrote about this in my debut column for The Athletic, which you can find, just, you know, go to The Athletic website. My confidence picks, both straight up and against the spread for week one in the NFL. I took Tampa to win straight up. And I certainly think the Bucs are going to cover the spread in the game. I'll pay to see if Cincinnati's defense is really that much better than it was last year. And I know Dexter Lawrence is there and Boye Mafe and Brian Cook in the secondary. Al Golden's still running the defense. Zach Taylor is still the head coach of the team. And Baker Mayfield just got his contract extension. And you know that he's coming out with piss and vinegar on Sunday to prove the Bucs right for believing in him. Now, as long as, and I think this will be the case, as long as the Bucs receiving core is going to be healthy, I think that's going to be what we get to when we get to Sunday, and Igbuka and company will be good to go. I don't even need the points. I think the Bucs are going to win the game straight up. And I love Joe Burrow and Ja'Marr Chase and T. Higgins and Chase Brown. But until further notice, and look, further notice could be Sunday. And maybe the Bengals defense is awesome, and Burrow under center more than usual is going to work right off the bat. And since he looks great. Again, I'll pay to see it. I like the Bucs to not only cover the spread, I think Tampa wins on the road in Cincinnati on Sunday. Just to set the stage, and by the way, John Fanta from NBC Sports will join us to start next hour. Busy week for John, who is the studio host for NBC on Saturday night for the Michigan-Western Michigan game. So excited for John Fanta to join the show. The Rams, ahead of tonight's game, 3.5-point favorites over the Niners, total 48.5. Very good. This is a sentence you don't say often. Very good injury news for the San Francisco 49ers. George Kittle and Nick Bosa not on the final injury report. So, like, not listed as questionable, not listed as probable. They're playing in the game. Now it remains to be seen if they will play a full complement of snaps, how effective they're going to be. But Bosa and George Kittle will both play tonight for the Niners. And you know, because you listen to and watch the show, you know I really respect Sean McVay. And I talked about when Aaron Donald, officially, even though Aaron Donald's not playing tonight, just the Rams defense being what it is means that the Rams and Sean McVay and Chris Shula are basically going to know what you are doing on offense before the play is run, based on how they deploy their defense and thus how you deploy your offense. If there's one coach that you can trust to outfox Sean McVay, how is it not Kyle Shanahan? Brock Purdy back, didn't play either game last year against the Rams. Rock and roll, bang, bang, Niner game. Give me the Niners to cover the spread, and I think the Niners win the game outright tonight. Final hour, Power Hour coming up next. John Fanta joins us on the other side.
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9: Anyone that said last year's Patriots trip to the Super Bowl was the product of an easy schedule, this was a great start for you and that opinion. New England loses last night in Seattle, now 0-1. Next week, host the Pittsburgh Steelers, then on the road at Jacksonville and on the road in Buffalo. 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I'm Nick Costos.
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0: 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All our bets for tonight with the Niners and the Rams coming up at the end of the show. Can't wait for this game in Melbourne, Australia. Should be absolutely awesome. I'm excited to see how Netflix does with the presentation of the game. I think San Francisco going to cover the spread. I think the Niners can absolutely win this game outright as well. Side, total, and all the props. We did hit Eli Raritan touchdown last night. That's coming up at the end of the show. YouTube.com/@TheCostos. Let us know your best bet for tonight's games and any of your thoughts on the upcoming football weekend. And you can call the show as well. 310-840-4910. 310-840-4910. So about 60 minutes left in the show. And 60, you know, my daughter is 2 years old. She kind of, it's a little sad. John Fanta is going to join us in a second. He has a young son. I don't know if John's son, Andrew, experienced this, if you've experienced this, John, with your son. But my daughter loved Sesame Street when she was a little younger. And now it's all Peppa Pig and sometimes Miss Rachel. So we're kind of off Sesame Street. Anywhere where I was going with this is, the number of the day is 60. Because our friend John Fanta, his new show, Fanta in 60 on NBC Sports Now on Mondays from 6 to 7 p.m. Eastern, along with a good friend of mine, like in real life and also in media, Jay Croucher, who I think is one of the best in the business. Like, what a dream team pairing that is. Two of our favorites, John Fanta and Jay Croucher. And I'm not blowing smoke. They're great together. John, you were like national headlines doing, you know, studio for NBC on Saturday night for Michigan, Western Michigan. Can't wait to watch you guys this week for Iowa State, Notre Dame Rice earlier in the day on NBC. You're crushing it. We love to see it. John Fanta back on You Better You Bet. My friend, welcome back to the show. Happy football season to you and yours.
1: Hey, happy football season to you too, Nick. It's always great to be with you. Jay Croucher is awesome. I trust that guy. That guy knows what he is doing when it comes to the betting world as well. He's very, very smart and just brings a different level of statistical wisdom to our show. But yeah, it's been very exciting to launch that. You know, in my second year at NBC, always looking for different ways to grow, as you and I have talked about, and doing a 60-minute show on football Mondays, and then you know, in the heart of winter when I'm typically very busy with basketball and college basketball, it's going to be a lot of fun. And we're taking voicemails, which makes it really cool. And, you know, I'm excited. I'm humbled. And I appreciate the kind words as well about football. It was a wild weekend. There's no doubt about that. To be in the studio last weekend was, and I'll be there every weekend, but to be in there last weekend, something that I don't think any of us will forget.
0: Let's start with this. I'd love for you to peel the curtain back a little bit for just like you as a human being and as a broadcaster, right? Where, you know, we as broadcasters go into a game, right? And you expect, obviously, the game's going to play out and like someone's going to win and someone's going to lose. And sometimes you get major curveballs thrown your way, right? Like the end of the Western Michigan-Michigan game, where all of a sudden you, by virtue of the fact that you are leading kind of like the charge there on NBC, where you are tasked in that moment with kind of like, here's what happened with the clock. And by doing so, you could either become the object of people's affection or the object of people's scorn. And now, broadcasting-wise, you did a fantastic job. Like, I thought you nailed it. You did your job exactly the way it needed to be done. What was that like, though, for you, just as a dude and as a broadcaster? The game ends like that, and all of a sudden you have to do something in the moment that you didn't expect you would have to do.
1: Well, you do everything with composure, and you do everything with a manner of professionalism that I think is expected out of the job. And if if you're not doing it that way, Nick, then you're doing it a disservice as well. And in the host chair that I reside in here for five of the weeks of college football season, I'm in a position where I'm initiating the discussion and I'm also having to deliver news. And, you know, it's interesting because I there's a couple of layers to the weekend. And number one is we did a reaction segment that was posted to my social media and all across our NBC Sports platforms. And that reaction segment entailed this, which are my thoughts and the thoughts of the people that work on the desk with me. And that was when we were getting ready for our post-game fill on NBC that ultimately didn't happen because of the local news. Nick, I had my stack of papers. I was looking down at the desk when I heard in my ear, because I have the game broadcast feed in my ear, previous play is under further review. And I'm not kidding. Our whole desk, including myself, said, for what?
0: Right. I expected the review to be like 3 seconds. I told the story on Tuesday. I thought the review was going to be 3 seconds long. The game is over.
1: Yeah. I thought the game was over. I think everybody who watched the game thought it was over. And it was over. And Western Michigan deserved to win that football game. They deserved to win that football game. Here's the deal, okay? Close to a day had passed from the time of our post-game hit where we talked about what happened and we all shared our feelings, myself included, all right? Our feelings on the game, our analysis of the game is very different than what the news element of this that we shared on Sunday, which, Nick, was, and I think it's important that people realize this here. On Sunday, the statement was that we at NBC Sports did not decide the football game.
0: Yep.
1: The Big Ten is the arbiter of the game. So and their officials. The officials were the arbiters of the game.
0: That would have been quite the conspiracy if the networks were deciding winners of the game. I think that only resides on like the black, like the darkest of the dark internet, things like that.
1: Totally. So, look. Do I understand how people were upset about what happened and people were upset about everything that was happening around the game and things like, of course, I'm a human being. I'm not naive, okay? I'm not naive at all, Nick. Now, as you know, because you have a daily show and you work with a lot of people, you can't engage with people that are attacking you. Look, Nick, you and I have talked for several years. All right, I am who I am. I try to do everything from the heart. Try to be as genuine as possible. What you see is kind of what you get, okay? Like, I'm a sports fan like you. And so I know that there's people who were upset at me on Saturday and Sunday. And look, if you were, I apologize that you were upset at me. It is what it is.
0: You got nothing to apologize for. I appreciate it. It's cool that you're saying that. You got nothing to apologize for, though, buddy.
1: No.
0: Just as a professional friend of yours, I'll say that so you don't have to. You have nothing to apologize for.
1: No, but it's just not. It's I never want to. I'm not the type of person that looks at it and be like, all right, let me attack people or let me do. And I, as you could see, I obviously didn't do that and I don't do that. But we have a job to do in that moment. And that job was to explain what occurred on Saturday and what the process entailed. And those were the facts. And look, it's not a coincidence that the Big Ten has come off of that and has said everybody's going to have access to everything. And frankly, if I were the other conferences in the country, I would have enacted that yesterday. Heck, I would have enacted it 3 years ago. There should be full transparency. And I thought what Mike Pereira said on Monday was certainly interesting. It's a very long answer for what was a very complicated situation. But you try to answer your question, Nick. You try to balance everything, and you do have to tell yourself two things. Number one, I have a job to do that I'm very proud and grateful, thankful to do. That's number one. And number two, there's only so much that I in the chair that I'm in control. And one of the things that I do not control is how a game plays out.
0: Yep. No, I I think you did an awesome job. And the reason I wanted to lead with that is because I know you a little bit and I'm in this field. And I know that that could have been difficult. And I thought you handled it really, really well. And so, look, everyone hates on everything. This is what I say to people. Like Steve Smith, the former NFL wide receiver, has a great quote. If you don't got haters, you ain't popping. Like we're popping, buddy. It's all good. I thought you did an awesome job. And with that,
1: well, I appreciate that. It was
0: it's just the truth.
1: Hey, Western Michigan deserved to win the football game. Like they
0: their defense
1: to win.
0: Was unbelievable. Like Bryce Underwood stunk. Also, their defense was great on Saturday night.
1: Well, I don't remember. Like, it'd be one thing if Michigan was coming off this and they were playing another bye game type of situation on Saturday, but the fact that they're playing Oklahoma, you know, this is now a really curious spot, and I see the line on the game, which says Vegas thinks it's going to be a one-possession game, which is just fascinating to me because there's just not a
0: Michigan, John, has been the preferred betting side since open. Michigan has been the team that's been drawing betting interest.
1: And it's crazy to me. And the reason why it's crazy to me, Nick, is not just because of Underwood not looking good. It's the offensive line. Like, how they couldn't win the battle in the trenches against Western Michigan. What in the world has changed over 6 days that would possess you to say that they're going to win the battle against Oklahoma? Like Brent Venables, his defense flies all over the place. That's how Oklahoma plays now. This is not like old, this is not former Oklahoma where it was, we're going to beat you 51-45. No, they got some nasty to them. So this is a really intriguing thing heading into Saturday, because if they were to ever win, I think that that's where then you really look and you say, oh my God, like they went from disaster and getting a win to they just beat Oklahoma. Are they a playoff team?
0: Right, because that'll be 2-0, right, with the win over Oklahoma.
1: And they'll have a win over the SEC, and they'll have a win over a top 10 team in college football. So do I think they're going to win? I don't. I don't see how they – I don't like the juju. You're seeing this with Bryce Underwood and Kyle Whittingham. We got guys saying, hey, I didn't hear he said that. Like, that's a major red flag.
0: And like I like a big story in that game is, like, is Tommy Carr going to play? Like Lloyd Carr's grandson, literally, is he going to come in and play and replace Bryce Underwood at any point? Look, like this is going to be a Sharps versus Squares game, I feel like in the betting community, Sharps will be on Michigan. You know what I say, John? Like Huey Lewis famously said, it's hip to be square. I'll boomer sooner. I think Oklahoma wins, maybe by double digits coming up against Michigan. One more college football thing for you, and then we can turn our attention to the NFL. I know Texas and Ohio State is not on NBC this weekend. Big game of the weekend in college football. I like Texas a little bit because I trust Arch Manning more than I trust Julian Sayin. Do you have a big picture thought on Texas Ohio State for the audience?
1: Yeah, it's Ohio State's offensive line, because they really faltered as last season went on. And even last week, yeah, they blew Ball State out, but there were still a couple of times where I felt like Sayin was getting pressured, and getting pressured by guys from Ball State makes me think, okay, what's going to happen against Texas? But my other thought is this. Texas needs to win this football game. They need to win this football game. And you can't say the same about Ohio State. I know there's people out there who are like, well, Ohio State needs to win too. No, no, no, no, no. The game's in Austin. The game's in Austin. It's 2 weeks from now, Texas plays at Tennessee. If they lose this game to Ohio State, they better win in Knoxville. And Tennessee's a good football team. You know, there's a lot of questions still around them. But Heupel and them at home, tough. Tough situation. Texas has not had the nasty. I want to see the nasty come out of them. And Arch doesn't have any excuses now. He's got Hollywood Smothers. He's got Coleman. He's got weapons. He should have protection. I think they're going to be able to run the football. If they're able to run the football, there's really, really no excuses. I think that's the same thing with Ohio State. Like, do they get in third and manageable, or are they in third and 11? But this is a hugely revealing game. I mean, it's big for the early season stakes. It's huge for the two quarterbacks playing. Who's the better quarterback? I mean, Julian Sayin has a chance by the end of the night Saturday where we're like, what are we talking about? This kid's as good as any quarterback in the draft class. And you know, big picture on this is a different thought that comes to my mind. I know this playoff expansion thing is hovering around, Nick, and I get it. And I'm not someone who's supportive of the playoff expanding because I really like the 12-team setup. 16 would be my max. I know they're talking about 24. One thing I will say is this. When there's people out there who say that Texas-Ohio State in the 24 team in week two would just not matter that much, I'm sorry. But if you're watching these games and you see the atmosphere in Austin on Saturday and those kids are coming out of the tunnel, you think that they're even thinking, oh, I could get away with a loss today? They're not thinking about that one bit. So I agree on the stakes changing, and I don't love that for college football. But one thing I do love is that these games, I would hope, they better mandatorily increase if that's going to happen. But the matchup itself to me is, can Ohio State protect their quarterback? If they don't, this becomes a 16-13 type of defensive game. If they do, and Jeremiah Smith is getting free, Ohio State's a better team than Texas.
0: I can't wait for it. Again, I'm going to stick with Texas because I trust Arch more than Saiyan. But look, we saw, and to your point, they played a defensive game last year in Columbus. Ohio State won that game 14-7. You better you bet on this Thursday. Nick Costos and you, Westwood One Sports, our guest, one of the faces and voices of NBC. Pretty cool. Our friend John Fanta, Fantin 60, airing Monday nights with our friend Jay Croucher, 6 to 7 p.m. Eastern on NBC Sports Now. Great job by NBC on the opening game broadcast of the Patriots and the Seahawks. John, I know you were tweeting during the game. Obviously, you watched it. I'm sure you have a strong opinion on what came out of it. This could be Patriots-related or Seahawks-related. What is John Fanta's big takeaway from the season-opening 13-10 win by the Seahawks over the Patriots?
1: That New England's going to really regret losing this game. They're going to regret losing this football game. Doesn't mean they won't make the playoffs. I do not have them making the playoffs. I am deeply concerned about them starting 1-3. You know, they have the Steelers next, and it's at home. So that's a game that they should win. They're a better football team than the Steelers, but the Steelers are always tough, or at least they have it in their DNA to be tough. And then they go to Jacksonville, and then they go to Buffalo. Nick, uh-oh. And so you'd be looking back and you'd be saying, where should we have taken advantage? Oh, I know where. When you were playing Drew Lock and you were up 10-0. I thought the play calling by Josh McDaniels was strange in the second half. I wasn't sure what they were really trying to do. You know, they could have won the game settling for field goals. This was a night where they could have won the game just settling for three, making Drew Lock drive 80 yards down the field. I don't think he could have done it. The game changed when Drake May starts to give away the football. And the Julian Love interception, that can't happen. Like, that, he telegraphed that pass. When NBC played the replay, you're watching it in real time of like, man, that was telegraphed. But this is a Drake May loss. It is. It really is. I give Seattle an immense amount of credit for fighting and for, I, you know, they really couldn't run the football. Locke made a couple of big plays as the game went on. And Jackson Smith and Jigba is just, he changed the game with that catch and run. I mean, his accelerator there was filthy. But this, to me, leaves you thinking after game one, do the Patriots have a 10-year guy in Drake May? Or do they have a guy who could fizzle away? The NFL is, what have you done for me lately? And the Patriots had as good of a break as any team I've ever seen last year. Any team. Like, their playoff breaks were amazing for them. But this guy last night, Nick, you got to win that game. You're spotted 10 points. You're playing Drew Lock. I don't care the games in Seattle. They had the advantage in the trenches. They had the advantage in the game. And you turn the football over, and that's it.
0: 10 out of 10, disaster class loss last night for the New England Patriots. Unacceptable loss. We agree on that 100%. We'll get you out of here on this. I don't know if you saw this. Like, literally, I was just, like, doing some prep for the show this morning. Went to, I think, ESPN.com and saw a story on their NFL page that the starting quarterback of you, for now at least, of your favorite team, the Cleveland Browns, Deshaun Watson, was arrested in August for going 86 in a 60 speeding. And stop me if this surprises you, pled not guilty to the speeding charge. Nothing's ever this guy's fault. So if you'd like to react to that, you can. But really, just when will Shedeur Sanders take his first snap as quarterback of the Cleveland Browns, John, in your estimation? Because this with Deshaun Watson can't go on for too long.
1: That's the quickest drive Deshaun has had in Cleveland. I mean, it really is. It was the most efficient, that's for sure. This is, I think you could see Shedeur Sanders on Sunday. I really do. And Nick, I say that because of what happened the last time we saw Watson on the football field, where he was terrible and then went into a press conference room and cracked mentally. Here's the thing, and this may really sound crazy to you, but you know this because you're a smart man, Nick Kostos, you are. You know how Browns fans are. And one thing, for folks who don't know, they travel. They travel. Jacksonville is a place that's not hard for them to travel to. Jacksonville also, I don't want to be mean to Jags fans. They are great fans. They're also not, this is not a Giant opener, okay? It's not a Steelers opener. Like, when I think of the rabid fan bases who keep all visiting fan bases from tickets, the Jags are not at the top of my list for a couple of reasons, one of which is they play in Florida, and it's easy for people to get down. So I'm twisting this on you here. This guy gets off to a poor start. He starts hearing stuff. If he shows he's about to crack, Todd Monken is not in a three-year situation or four-year situation.
0: No, he gonna pull him. He needs to win.
1: He has to prove it now.
0: Yep.
1: He has to prove it this year. He doesn't have years to go. And Todd, I like Todd, but Nick, I think there's a world where if the Browns go 3-14, Todd has shown the door, and no, they're going to be like, you know what? We want new quarterback, new coach, new era. All those things. Fine. So the leash is short.
0: And like, he knows that, too. Like, he knows that also. Todd Monken knows that that's a possibility.
1: He does, and I think it's going to lead to an interesting season here. I actually do. I know the power rankings have the Browns as a bottom three team in the league, all right? But I will say this, and you know me, I'm an honest person on my football team. I try to be as honest as possible. But the fact is, Denzel Ward, Grant Delpit, Jared Verse, Carson Schlesinger on defense. All right, you see Casey Concepcion in the preseason. You see Denzel Boston, Harold Fannin in year two. He's one of the most fantasy value tight ends. Quinshon Judkins, when he's healthy and whatnot. My point is, not like the roster has no talent. So how do they navigate this? If the Browns are hanging and he's bad, I wouldn't be shocked if we see Shedeur Sanders on Sunday.
0: I actually think the Browns are going to keep this game because their defense is going to be, I've said, they are, and I think Spencer Freneau is going to be a stud. You drop a good rookie quarterback in next year, like, the Browns are not that far away from being very competitive in the AFC. John, you're very generous with your time. Final question for you. Right now, my daughter, Colette, is obsessed with Peppa Pig. What does your son, like, really like these days? Like, what's he really into?
1: Loves Elmo. Right. Loves Bob the Builder.
0: Okay,
1: and if we didn't have super simple songs, we would be lost. He loves
0: which is his favorite. My daughter likes them too.
1: You know, if you like bananas, yes I do. Yeah. If you like pizza, if you like pizza, yes I do. Do you like banana pizza? Ew, right. No.
0: Dude, so
1: we
0: funny,
1: listen
0: man.
1: To that on repeat, and he loves it.
0: My daughter loves, we're going on a rocket ship. We're going to the moon. We're going on a rocket ship. We'll be there very soon. Oh, yeah. This is like, yeah, we're living parallel lives a little bit right now. Dude, you're the best. You did. And look, no matter what anyone says, people that do what we do for a living know that you smashed that over the weekend. You did an awesome job.
1: Oh,
0: it's the truth. But as you know, we
1: love this stuff. You love doing your show. I love doing my show. And what your goal is to always be able to relate to the fan because we are fans. But you also you answer to people that you respect because they gave you an opportunity. And so
0: absolutely.
1: It's I'm living the dream. I know you are too, and you're one of the people I always enjoy taking some time with. So thank you for taking some time with me.
0: Absolutely. Are you kidding? I appreciate it, man. And I mean it. Like, I love Jay Croucher, and I love the two
1: love
0: of you
1: him.
0: Guys together. Fanton 60 on NBC Sports Now, Monday, 6 to 7. John will be on NBC coming up this Saturday for the college football coverage. You're the best, buddy. Thank you very much.
1: We've got Cy-Hawk Saturday night. Here's one for your fans. Ten straight meetings decided by 8 points or less.
0: Ooh, and I believe we have a 14.5-point favorite in the game as well with the Iowa Hawkeyes in this game. Favorite over Iowa State with Matt Campbell now in Happy Valley.
1: I'm just saying. Competitive. We'll see. Thanks, Nick.
0: Thank you, John. John Fanta joining us here on the show. What a good guy and what a good broadcaster. Like, I needed to, just because I've been doing this my whole life, right, for 25 years now. So I was 18. What he did on NBC this weekend, like, in that spot, like, you may be watching at home and thinking, like, this stuff's easy. Like, it's not easy, actually. You have to be talented. You have to work hard. You got to have poise. He did an awesome job. And there's a reason why he has the success that he has. Good dude, good broadcaster. Love having him on the show. Take a quick break. And on the other side, more on the Niners and the Rams. We'll talk some Giants and Cowboys and the AFC contenders coming up this weekend in the NFL.
2: Good day, mate. 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
1: 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We are still awaiting potential injury news on Seattle Seahawks quarterback Sam Darnold. The expectation is Darnold will not be out for the season after what Mike McDonald said last night, that they got great news on the x-rays for Sam Darnold. No fracture of his hip. We're expecting him to miss some time. We just don't know how much time. We'll see if that news breaks at any point in the next half hour. If not, Bleck and Abdallah and company here on Westwood One Sports will have you covered. We did get news, in case you missed it, on A.J. Brown. High ankle sprain for the Patriots' new number one receiver. I'm expecting him to miss anywhere from 2 to 6 weeks, and a high ankle sprain can really sap a skill position player of effectiveness. A brutal, brutal run out for the Patriots. To lose the game the way they did, with Drake May melting down the way he did, with Drew Locke playing 99% of the game at quarterback for the Seahawks, absolutely terrible. Now A.J. Brown hurt. Romeo Doubs looked absolutely useless in the game last night. Wherefore art thou, Romeo? Now in Mike Vrabel's doghouse. Steelers, Jaguars, Bills await New England. I still think the Patriots can be a playoff team. No question about it. And I'm not insinuating otherwise. But I look at this team right now, and I don't see Super Bowl upside. And you might say, well, who thought that would be the case anyway? I don't know. They played in the Super Bowl this calendar year. Like, that should be success for the Patriots. Can they get back to the big game? Can they be in contention even to be in the Super Bowl? I got big-time questions about that. And when you look at week one in the NFL coming up this Sunday, and we'll move past tonight's game for now, all the bets and analysis for the Niners and the Rams to close the show. Looking forward to that. Let's just talk about the big AFC games and the big AFC contenders that are playing this weekend. Because we'll learn quite a bit as to how a lot of this could go this season on Sunday. The Bills and the Texans in Houston is an incredibly fascinating game. You bet on this Thursday, Nick Costos and you, Westwood One Sports. I said to our friend pro sports bettor Rob Bazzola when he joined us last hour on the show that this might be the game that I'm most excited to watch, but also the game that I am the least excited to potentially bet. I'll probably have a prop or two in the game. Jalen Noel, I like quite a bit. But I don't think I'll bet side or total because I have no idea what the hell's going to happen. You could tell me that Josh Allen comes to play here with Joe Brady calling the shots now as the head coach, and maybe the Bills score a little bit more than expected, and Josh Allen breaks the Houston hex, and Buffalo beats Houston, and C.J. Stroud plays terribly. That wouldn't be a huge surprise. And I think Houston's going to the Super Bowl. But we have to acknowledge reality. They're not playing a bottom feeder. They're not playing the Tennessee Titans. They're not playing the Miami Dolphins, the Las Vegas Raiders. They're not playing one of the worst teams in the league. They're playing Buffalo. They could obviously lose the game. Now, on the flip side, would it really be that surprising if this Houston Texans defense, which has scary upside and potential, shove Josh Allen in a locker? Would it be that surprising if that happened? When we hit the airwaves on Monday morning here on You Better You Bet, I could see it going either way with Buffalo and Houston. Make me pick the winner of the game. I'll take the Texans because I'm predisposed to Houston. They're my pick to represent the AFC in the Super Bowl, so I'll take them to win at home. But I'm acknowledging that game could go either way for two legitimate AFC contenders. We talked about the Bengals and Bucks earlier in the show, 3108-404-9910 for anyone that wants to chime in on the phone lines. I'm not a believer in Cincinnati. I think the Tampa Bay Buccaneers are going to win on Sunday. I don't think the Bengals will make the playoffs, but look, Joe Burrow could come to play. Ja'Marr Chase could have a big game. T. Higgins could have a big game. I don't think it's going to happen, but the Bengals could announce themselves. I can be wrong. We've been wrong in the past. We'll be wrong in the future. Cincinnati could announce itself as a legit contender in the AFC with a big win on Sunday against Tampa. The Jacksonville Jaguars are in an interesting spot at home against Deshaun Watson and the Cleveland Browns. Jacksonville is not only expected to win on Sunday, but is expected to win by a lot. So let me create a scenario for all of you. Let's say the Jaguars win 20-14, 17-13. So, like, they win, but the game is close. And maybe, and this sounds funny to say, but it could happen, Deshaun Watson has the ball in his hands with a chance to win the game at the end. I don't think he will. I think Jacksonville will win the game. Let's say that's the outcome. Jacksonville wins close. Coming out of the game, how are you going to feel about the Jaguars? My guess is you are not going to look at Jacksonville and say, yeah, that's a legit Super Bowl contender. You are going to want the Jaguars to smash the Browns. And if Jacksonville wins 31-7, then yeah, we could have that conversation about the Jags. You're going to want to, maybe not me, but you're going to want to have that conversation about the Jaguars. I think the game's going to be closer than expected. I want Jacksonville to prove it to me. They got hot coming out of the bye last year, won 9 straight games. Liam Cohen, I think, has proven to be a stud offensive head coach. Trevor Lawrence has a ton of weapons to work with. But I want to see them prove it here against this Browns defense. Even with Myles Garrett now in L.A. with the Rams, well, technically in Australia with the Rams as we do the show right now, Cleveland's defense is good. You heard John Fanta say it in the segment to start this hour. I agree with him. Talented, I've said that a lot. Talented all three levels. I think the Browns are going to keep it close on Sunday. And if they do, even if the Jaguars win, how are you going to view the Jaguars coming out of that game? How about the LA Chargers? Big favorites at home against the Arizona Cardinals. And I wrote this in my piece for The Athletic that, again, you can find. Just go to The Athletic, search my name in The Athletic, and you can see my debut column for them. I do think the Chargers will win. I think they'll beat Mike LaFleur, Jacoby Brissett, and the Arizona Cardinals on Sunday. But I'm going to keep banging this drum. The Arizona Cardinals are not going to be a playoff team. The Cardinals will come in last in their own division in the NFC West. But they are better than you think they are. There's more talent on defense than you think there is. And they have legit talent at the skill positions, especially if Jeremiah Love plays in the game. I don't think this is going to be a cakewalk for the Chargers. I don't. It's one of the reasons why I like the Steelers in Survivor this week. I like the Chargers to win. It would not be shocking to me if this game were close in the fourth quarter. And I'm willing to be proven wrong. Maybe the Chargers kill them. We'll see. But I think Arizona can keep this game close. And then Monday night. And obviously, we'll spend a ton of time on Monday's show breaking down the Broncos and the Chiefs at Arrowhead, where Patrick Mahomes is going to play, obviously, for KC. And we don't know if Chiefs star left tackle Josh Simmons is going to play, which would be bad news for KC. If he didn't, that would help Nick Benito and the Broncos pass rush quite a bit, getting after Patrick Mahomes coming off the torn ACL. Now, I like the Chiefs to win the game. I get Patrick Mahomes at home in primetime, short number. I'll take the Chiefs to win the game. Denver can obviously win, though. And that's not me playing both sides. I like the Chiefs. If the Chiefs don't win, I don't get to come on the air on Tuesday and say, well, told you the Broncos could have won. No, I'm picking the Chiefs. But obviously acknowledging that the game could go either way. It's a very, very interesting weekend for the big-time contenders in the AFC. And it becomes even more interesting when viewed through the prism of what happened to the reigning, defending AFC champion New England Patriots last night. Not only insult, the way that the Patriots lost and blew that game on the road in Seattle, but injury as well with the high ankle sprain for A.J. Brown. We will close the show with our bets on the other side for the Niners and the Rams and talk a little Major League Baseball. But before that, we have the real ones and their bets for the Niners and the Rams and the trivia question of the day. So we welcome our executive producer, Bill Zimmerman. Billy Z, what do we got?
2: Hello, Nick. Let's jump in with the trivia first, and then we'll follow that up with the real ones here. Of course, the LA Rams are everybody's popular pick to go to the Super Bowl, but the San Francisco 49ers are yours, Nick. So that made me think about Niners, Rams in the playoffs. They have met in the playoffs twice. Nick Kostos, I'm asking you, I don't know if this is going to be a piece of cake for you, a challenge. Name the 4 starting quarterbacks in those 2 games.
1: All right, so it is Jimmy Garoppolo, Matthew Stafford, Jim Everett, and Joe Montana.
2: Bam.
1: Yeah, So it's the 2021 NFC Championship game and the 1989 NFC Championship game. And that 1989, just a couple things on that game and that season. The 1989 San Francisco 49ers are never a team that gets mentioned when people talk about the best single season teams in NFL history. People will go to like the 85 Bears or the undefeated 72 Dolphins. The 91 Redskins, I think, deserve mentioning there. For my money, and I am a student of NFL history, even if I was only 6 years old during the 89 season, like I know my history, I know what went on in every season, that 89 Niners team may be the best team in the history of the league. And when they played the Rams in that 89 NFC Championship game, people can find highlights of this. And look, Jim Rome works on our network, obviously on Westwood One, and had the situation with Jim Everett calling him Chris back in the day when you and I, Bill, were kids. In that NFC Championship game, Jim Everett, like Sam Darnold seeing ghosts became a punchline. The Niners battered Jim Everett in that 89 NFC Championship game to the point that there's a famous clip that you can find on YouTube where Jim Everett literally has no one around him and starts like dancing in the pocket and falls down because he doesn't want to get hit and there's no one around him. And the Niners destroyed the Rams in that NFC Championship game. And it should have been the Niners, Bill, against my Giants, but Henry Ellard and Flipper Anderson had different thoughts, beating the Giants in that wild card game at Giants Stadium in overtime on a walk-off touchdown by Flipper Anderson. So there you go, a little bit of context there for 1989.
2: Well done.
1: Thank you, sir. And what do the real ones have to say about the bets for tonight?
2: All right, let's jump in here. Start with Adam Nessel, who says he likes Stripling over 5 receptions. He says he sees it as high at some places as plus 350. Age is on his side compared to San Francisco pass-catching peers. Profiles as the clear slot possession guy, and he expects George Kittle limited coming back. We've got XLX, who says Terrence Ferguson anytime TD at plus 425. He shredded San Francisco last year on limited snaps. Longer shot take Ferguson first TD at plus 2200. @JSun says Kobe Parkinson anytime touchdown plus 310. Parkinson has 9 touchdowns in his last 12 games, including playoffs. Stafford loves looking for him in the red zone. And one more here from the YouTube chat at Keith Locklear says Debo over 2.5 receptions. If Evans is dinged up, Purdy will look for his old security blanket in addition to a few design quick screens to get him the ball in space. There you go, Nick, a little sample from the real ones.
1: So thanks to everybody on the phones. Thanks to everybody in the YouTube chat, everybody that chimed in on social media. All right, quick break. And on the other side, Niners and Rams. Side, total, and thy royal props. Next on a Thursday.

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1: 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Laura, please drop the dope-ass beat. All right, side and total for tonight. The Rams, 3.5. And by the way, BetMGM has their odds flash up. This is BetMGM is the place you need to be betting if you're betting the NFL, because you're paying a lower vig. The Rams, 3.5-point favorites, total 48.5. Give me the points with the San Francisco 49ers. Kyle Shanahan knows that Sean McVay knows what he's doing, and as a result, I'm going to try to work myself into a pretzel here. Shanahan knows that McVay knows, but McVay also knows that Shanahan knows that he knows. And when it comes down to it, you're going to give me 3.5 points with one of these coaches? I'm taking it. Give me the Niners plus 3.5, and I have a bet for the Niners on the money line as well. Bang, bang, Niner gang. San Francisco dents the super team. Week one in Melbourne. Niners cover, Niners win. Now let's get to thy royal prop king.
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0: The San Francisco 49ers this offseason signing free agent wide receiver Mike Evans. This is the first, like, real true outside, but Brandon Ayuk does not count. Kyle Shanahan has not had a receiver like this, maybe since Julio Jones back in the day in Atlanta. Mike, everyone likes to, I love this on Stripling. I like Debo Samuel. Tonight, it's Mike Evans night. Mike Evans over receiving yards is the yardage bet. Worth noting, had Romeo Dobbs over yesterday, had 0 yards. So let's go to the anytime touchdowns. We gave you Eli Raridan last night. If you want, so we're going to keep this rolling here with the theme of multiple tight ends with the proliferation of 12 and 13 personnel. Terrence Ferguson, anytime and first touchdown. Davis Allen, anytime touchdown. He's the Rams' fourth tight end. I think he's going to play. And Jake Tonjes. George Kittle's going to play in this game. We have no idea how much George Kittle's going to play. Jake Tonjes, first and anytime touchdown for the San Francisco 49ers. Oh, I can't wait for tomorrow's show on a phenomenal football Friday. We will see you tomorrow morning at 9 a.m. Eastern. Until then, I'm Nick Costos wishing you minimal sweats, winning bets, the absolute very best of
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0: last minute.
1: It's crazy to say that a Super Bowl winning head coach might be underrated, but that's how I feel about Seattle Seahawks head coach Mike McDonald. What an incredible defensive game plan last night for the Seahawks, shutting down Drake May and the Patriots' offense. And Seattle wins the game with Drew Lock playing the vast majority of it and Sam Darnold hurt. Mike McDonald could be the best head coach in the NFL. I'm Nick Costos.
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20: Live from Chicago, it's Black and Abdallah. We had football last night. I have a football countdown up in front of me as we head towards the game tonight. You can listen to it right here on Westwood One Sports. Rams, 49ers, 8 hours, 34 minutes away. So we have more football today. I believe there is competitive, big, high-level football for the next 6 days if you mix in some college as well. So we are kicking off everything football. And Abdallah, as we get the show started today, I do think we have to have a conversation about Drake May, right? The Seahawks last night, they win 13-10. And I ask you, is Drake May just someone who sets up and knocks down tomato cans? Is that the way is that the way to look at last season and Drake May and his MVP run? I know he lost out to Matthew Stafford, but you know, we talked about it throughout the season last year that the competition that the Patriots were facing throughout the year was not what we saw from other teams. It was an easier schedule. They have a first place schedule now this year. And in the last five games for Drake May, he has 7 touchdowns, 11 turnovers, 3 interceptions last night. The teams that he's played, obviously, it was the playoff games from last year. So it's the Chargers, the Texans, the Broncos, and now back-to-back games against the Seahawks, in which the Patriots lost both. But Drake May did not look good last night. 23 for 33, 178 yards, 1 touchdown, and the 3 picks, the third, an absolute backbreaker.
0: Yeah, and like you mentioned, you know, you said the 7 touchdowns, the 11 turnovers. He's also taken 24 sacks in those last 5 games. Those games were against the Chargers, the Texans, the Broncos, and 2 games against the Seahawks. Those are the last 4 playoff games, the Super Bowl obviously included in that, and yesterday, those last 2 games being against the Seattle Seahawks, against good competition. Now, 3 of those games were wins. The team managed to find a way to overcome turnovers, sacks, and find ways to win those games. The last 2 against the best defense in the NFL last year.
20: Sure.
0: They weren't able to overcome turnovers, sacks, bad play, and they faced the best team, the team that won the Super Bowl, and it looked like yesterday, once again, the best team, even without their quarterback. Sam Darnold goes out after the first drive of the game. Drew Lock comes in, and look, he didn't do much, but he was opportunistic. He made throws when he had to, and the team was able to win a 13-10 ugly football game to start the season. But that's what the Seahawks might have to do. We don't have an update on Sam Darnold's injury. It looks like he avoided a catastrophic season-ending injury. We don't know exactly how long he's going to be out, but for the meantime, it's going to be Drew Lock. And the Seahawks might have to win games 13-10 for the time being. And the Patriots and Drake May don't look like they used to at the beginning of the season last year. They don't look like the Drake May that was putting up MVP numbers. And you add in the fact that A.J. Brown left the game with a high ankle sprain and could miss 2 weeks to 6 weeks. Because a high ankle sprain of injuries.
20: Let's see how it goes.
0: Yeah, it's the shrug emoji of injuries because you just don't know how you're going to feel every day.
20: They also hang around. Like even after a player gets back from the high ankle sprain, like it does feel like that's the type of thing that lingers throughout a good portion of the season.
0: Exactly.
20: Until you really get right. And so you're right. You know, when you look at Drake May, I was wrong. Listen, we've been talking about the NFL the entire offseason, and we're amped for the season starting. We got another game tonight. This is fantastic. And you don't want to change your opinions based on one game that took place last night. I did say here on the show that I thought the Patriots would be okay. I didn't think their offense would look the way that it did last night. With that said, it's also Seattle on the road. And I feel like it could also mix into the conversation we were having yesterday where there is just no respect for the Seahawks. Mm-hmm. They win a Super Bowl. They come back. Mm-hmm. They win a game at home to start the season without their starting quarterback. Yeah, Darnold was out there for a little bit, but he was out. Drew Lock was, and it did not matter. This defense is that good. They had pieces that left in the offseason. Doesn't matter. They're that good. So, you know, part of me wants to say I'm happy that I picked the Patriots not to make the playoffs because I feel justified that that's, you know, for them to make the playoffs, I think they have to get off to a pretty decent start. Seattle, I changed my opinion in the last week or so. I was like, you know, maybe they fall back. Maybe they're not as good as last year. And then yesterday, I put them into the playoffs. Mm-hmm. And so like I feel good after one game because I know that's what other people are doing today. Other people today are saying, you know, did I make the right picks? Did I make the right selections off of one game? It's what we do. This is what happens. But watching the contest yesterday, I do feel like, you know, there is something to this idea that the Patriots against tougher competition is just real. That they're not as good as the record showed last year. And when they're up against tougher competition, they are not an elite team in the AFC. They're a very good team in the AFC.
0: Mm-hmm.
20: And I think Patriots fans today should be annoyed and should be mad. And they should also question Romeo Doubs, who I've always thought is not very good. When he was in Green Bay, I didn't think he was very good.
0: Yeah.
20: So signing and Kayshon Booty is now gone, and you bring in Doubs, and Doubs was absolutely terrible.
0: Yeah.
20: Last night.
0: More drops than yards yesterday.
20: So Patriots fans should be upset. That was a winnable game. They had the game in hand. All they had to do was get it to overtime. It gives you yourself a chance.
0: Mm-hmm.
20: And then Drake May throws that interception. Which, by the way, like I saw the stats on that. Like that hasn't an interception in that type of spot hasn't happened like 5 years. How poorly thrown the ball was that he threw in that spot with the lead, with a chance to score or tie. Like that's something that we haven't seen in quite some time.
0: Mm-hmm.
20: I think here's the exact stat. This is from ESPN Stats and Info. The last quarterback to throw a pick down by three with less than a minute left inside the 20. Was Kyler Murray in week 8 of 2021.
0: Mm.
20: It's almost 5 years since we've seen a pick that bad to like ruin the end of a game for a mm-hmm. team that was driving.
0: Mm-hmm.
20: So, I mean, that's how bad that interception was from Drake May yesterday.
0: Look, I think if you are a Patriots fan today, you look at this game, you look at your next few opponents, you get the Steelers at home, you've got Jacksonville on the road. You've got the Bills on the road. If you can go 2-2, that's good. There's a real possibility at 1-3. There's a non-zero chance at 0-4. And that's a whole... Like, we did this all the time. We used to do this all the time with Brady and Belichick. Oh, no. The Patriots are off to a slow start. And then guess who won the Super Bowl? The Patriots, right? And yes, we're overreacting a lot. If anything, the one team that I would actually, if I had to draw this out for the entire season, who's more likely to be okay, it's probably the Patriots. They still have their starting quarterback. Who walked away yesterday with their starting quarterback? The Patriots.
20: They did. Sam Darnold might be okay. We don't know yet.
0: We don't know.
20: They also won a game where they didn't need him.
0: He also had to be in the hospital all night last night getting MRIs and work done on his hip.
20: Yeah.
0: Okay. I mean, Drake May didn't.
20: We don't know at this moment with Sam Darnold.
0: Drew Lock can get you through a game. Can he get you through half the season?
20: I would say Drew Lock is probably in the category of some of the better backups in the league.
0: Sure. Yes.
20: Better backups in the league. He's not the best. But he's serviceable as a backup.
0: But we know if you don't have your quarterback for an extended period of time, yeah. I don't care who it is.
20: Well, like even look ahead 1 week. They're on the road at Arizona. You can win that game with Drew Lock.
0: Of course you can. Of course you can. And I think Mike McDonald's a great head coach. He's probably put himself into the top five of head coaches in the NFL the way he dealt with this yesterday and the way he went through last season. The point is this. You've got Mike Vrabel. You've got Josh McDaniels. You can rebound from this. It's the first game of the season. They were underdogs in this game.
20: Yeah.
0: They were 3-point underdogs in this game. They lost by three.
20: They had the game won.
0: I understand that.
20: They had that game.
0: But this was expected. They were 3-point underdogs. They lost by three. This was expected. If they had Sam Darnold, if I went in, if you didn't watch the game and you just woke up and saw this today and I said, hey, Seattle won 13-10. It was a defensive battle. Seattle won 13-10. You were like, okay, that sounds about right.
20: The response would be ho-hum.
0: Ho-hum.
20: Okay.
0: That sounds about right. But then if I told you how it happened, you'd be like,
20: we simmed it correctly.
0: Whoa, buddy.
20: Yeah.
0: That's kind of a problem.
20: Yeah, the Madden sim was right. Yeah.
0: The problem is now you have to look at Drake May and say, is he pressing? Is he trying to put too much on the football? Is he taking too many risks? And you have to go back and look at what he and Josh McDaniels are working on in the offseason. And he took a lot of credit for all the sacks he took in the postseason. And you have to work on that. Well, three last night, which isn't horrible, but
20: I would ask this. You know, is he pressing? I don't know. You had a wide open Romeo Doubs, and he made a great throw, and Doubs biffed it.
0: Okay.
20: But
0: you can't have three drives in the fourth quarter and an interception.
20: Oh, yeah. No doubt. No doubt. And if there was someone else in his draft class who if on national TV had three interceptions at the end of the game like that, there would be people from coast to coast on television and on radio screaming that the guy sucks.
0: Oh, 1,000%.
20: And I'm talking about Caleb Williams. Mm-hmm. If Caleb Williams was in the same spot, people today would be going off the rails on how he can't play, he's overhyped, and he's terrible. But Drake May kind of is in this weird spot where people kind of like allow it.
0: Yeah.
20: To take place. And maybe it's just the perspective that we have because we live in Chicago, so we've seen the outrage towards the quarterback when he doesn't play well. But then you see Drake May against teams with good defenses look like he's lost at times.
0: Yeah.
20: But again, I think he had opportunities. Like, I know it's stupid to say, but you remove that final third interception, the Patriots should have won the game.
0: The Patriots should have at least gotten overtime.
20: They should have at least kicked a field goal.
0: You should have at least gotten overtime. And the problem, I think, is what you're looking at now is if you don't have A.J. Brown for an extended period of time, for let's say 4 to 6 weeks because of the high ankle sprain, and if this sticks around, and
20: that offense is going to be in trouble.
0: Well, if you start the season 1-3, and worst case scenario, 0-4, have you dug yourself into too deep of a hole to come back out and you're not winning the division? I can probably say right now, and I don't think it's an overreaction to say that this is not a Super Bowl team.
20: It doesn't look like they're
0: not a Super Bowl team.
20: It's Black and Abdallah here on Westwood One Sports, the Westwood One Sports app, SiriusXM channel 260, and all of our great radio affiliates around the country. It's Black and Abdallah on the air until 3 Eastern. You can always call or text the show at 310-840-4910. The game last night was on Westwood One Sports. Tonight, the game, 49ers-Rams, also on Westwood One Sports. This is what it sounded like from Kevin Harlan and Kurt Warner last night. May's third interception to the Seahawks.
7: Patriots down by 3, 26 seconds to go. Shotgun snap to May. Moved out of the pocket, throws a pass, end zone. Intercepted in the end zone. Was he inbounds? Intercepted by Jobe. Seattle has picked off May. The defense of Seattle has done it again. Drake May has thrown his third interception in this quarter, and Seattle is going to win it.
20: So there you go, Kevin Harlan, the very best in the business on Westwood One Sports, your home for the NFL. So we had the game last night. We have the game tonight, 8:35 Eastern, as we kick off football this week on Westwood One Sports, 49ers-Rams tonight. And, you know, in the conversation around Drake May and the reaction to the Patriots losing, it does feel like last night, even though it was great, I loved watching football last night. I was ready to go. I was watching. I had my food ready, everything, you know, the first night of the season, mm-hmm. ready to go. The Seahawks are kind of boring. Like, well, aren't they like they're like a boring team. Like, there's not a lot of sizzle with the Seahawks. And those of you who are listening to the show in the Seattle area, the Pacific Northwest, that's not a shot. It's not a shot at you. It just feels like the Seahawks, because they're defense first and they don't really have big personalities that people are aware of, it just feels a little dull, a little boring.
0: Yeah, don't apologize for being boring and defensive-minded and just grinding out wins. There's nothing wrong with that. Because we also saw last year in the NFC Championship game, you can put up 35 points if you want to. Now, I don't know if you'll be able to do that without Sam Darnold. I don't know if Drew Locke can do that because we saw at times the guy is taking chances and the dude's just sometimes just being like, all right, here's the decision I'm going to make.
20: Right.
0: Like, if it wasn't for his hand in the ball being behind the line of scrimmage, you know, it would have been a horrible turnover for him. So I think that when you look at it, yes, can they get by with their defense and maybe running the football with Price and maybe get a win with against Arizona next week and maybe find a couple wins here and there? Yes, but you need good news on Sam Darnold. I just think you're right. there's not a lot of big personalities like you had with the Legion of Boom. Sam Darnold, for as much as we make fun of Russell Wilson, he's not Russell Wilson. You know, you've got a bunch of really good.
8: Wait, are you saying one is likable and the other is?
0: No. He's just not a big personality.
8: I'm saying one is likable.
0: I think Sam Darnold's likable.
8: I think he's very likable.
0: I'm not saying Russell Wilson isn't likable.
8: He comes across as phony.
0: There's nothing. You can be phony and still be likable.
8: Well, I guess.
17: Mr. Unlimited.
8: I mean, but you're right. Has anyone ever said
0: that Russell Wilson's a bad guy?
8: Ask Richard Sherman.
0: Okay, one guy.
8: Maybe those on the Seahawks defense. Maybe they would disagree with you. I don't know.
0: Yeah, but they all have a ring because of him.
8: No, you're right. He's not a bad guy per se. It's just his whole act is funny.
0: That's fine.
8: The whole Russell Wilson act is funny to me. But Sam Darnold's not like that. Sam Darnold's like a normal dude.
0: But besides,
8: that's what it is.
0: Jackson Smith and Jigba, they have
8: They don't have the personalities.
0: Exactly. They have a ton of insanely talented defensive players, but it's a sum of the total parts that makes that defense so good. And they're flying all over the place. They're flying to the football. They're intercepting everybody. Like, it was such a great defensive performance. They didn't lose a step. They lost a few guys on defense to different, you know, Kobe Bryant's gone. They lost a few other guys. But it didn't look, they didn't skip a beat yesterday.
8: No, they didn't.
0: It was great.
8: And their secondary was flying all over the place.
0: Yeah, it was awesome yesterday.
8: They didn't skip a beat at all. Last night, Black and Abdallah hanging out with you here on Westwood One Sports and the Westwood One Sports app. You can always call or text the show at 310-840-4910. Text from the 208, I believe it's Dick in Boise. He writes, did Abdallah just compare Belichick and Brady, the Patriots, to Vrabel and Drake May? I am not sure I can take him and his positions seriously from here on out. Well, go Pack Go from Dick and Boise.
0: Well, listen, Dick and Boise, last I checked, the Patriots were in the Super Bowl last year. So you're doubling down?
8: You're doubling down on this? The comparison to Belichick and Brady?
0: Well, listen, were they not in the Super Bowl last year?
8: I'm with Dick and Boise.
0: Were they in the Super Bowl last year? And all we do after one game is overreact.
8: All right.
0: We overreact after one game.
8: If Bo Nix didn't have a broken ankle, they wouldn't be there.
0: Wow,
8: I agree with Dick and Boise. I didn't know your response was going to be the double down on that.
0: Yeah, and if the queen had wheels, she'd be a bike. I don't know what to tell you.
8: But don't ride. What? How great is that? Okay, another text from the 443. Happy game day, fellas. Hell yeah, we got another game day today. So happy game day, fellas. 49ers win today, 31-27.
0: Whew, high scoring.
8: Y'all are going to respect my quarterback, Brock Purdy. That's from Derek in Baltimore. Shout out Derek in Baltimore.
0: Yeah.
8: So there you go. We have the game tonight. We're looking forward to watching that. 8 hours, 16 minutes away.
0: Love it.
8: From the kick of the second game of the NFL season. It's Black and Abdallah here on Westwood One Sports and the Westwood One Sports app. Could the most anticipated game of the season be tonight? We'll explain why coming up next. The wait is over. Football is here, and so is DraftKings. 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

0: It's NFL Kickoff, presented by YouTube TV. 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Here's Black and Abdallah.
1: That's right. We're 8 hours and 9 minutes away from the game tonight taking place where we can watch it on TV. Here tonight, it's actually Friday morning in Australia. Wrap your head around that. I know there's lots of confusion for people to handle time zones and flying back and forth. It's pretty obvious to me how this is going to work out. It's going to happen there, and we're going to watch it tonight. No big deal.
2: It's morning over there.
1: Yes.
2: They're ahead of us.
1: Yes.
2: That's how time zones work.
1: Yes, it is.
2: There's an international dateline.
1: Here's what you need to know. The game there is still 8 hours and 8 minutes away.
2: Oh, okay.
1: It's the same as when it will be on TV here in the States tonight. The same amount of time that we have to wait for the game.
2: What time is it? It's 2:26 a.m. in Melbourne.
1: Yeah, so they're sleeping.
2: Yeah.
1: And then they're going to get up and get ready for a football game. Mm-hmm. Is tonight's game the most anticipated game of the season? Because you have two teams expecting to make runs towards a Super Bowl. One team has been crowned already. I don't know if you're aware of this. The Los Angeles Rams already won the Super Bowl.
2: Mm-hmm.
1: They won Super Bowl 61 in the future. And we are all now just waiting for that celebration in Los Angeles. You know, the big parade that they throw in Los Angeles for the champions. The Canyon of Champions through downtown L.A.
2: Uh-huh.
1: With all the confetti falling in the sky.
2: They've already built Miles Garrett's statue.
1: Yes. It has already happened for the Rams. So why even play this season to the other 31 teams in the NFL? Sim. You have the MVP and Matthew Stafford in this game. You obviously have the 49ers, the storylines with Shanahan, and everything that's gone into the injuries here in the offseason. George Kittle is expected to play tonight, which is insane that Kittle will be ready to play in this game after tearing his Achilles to work himself back this quickly. In the recovery, it also sounds like Nick Bosa will play tonight.
2: Mm-hmm.
1: Mike Evans, his debut in a 49ers uniform. And then with all of that said, what we were joking about to start this segment, the conversation about the travel.
2: Yeah.
1: And which team traveled the right way. And that leads to the conversation of, is this the most anticipated game of the season?
2: I believe so. I think it's the most anticipated game right now, obviously. And then whatever game we
1: until
2: hype
1: Sunday.
2: Up. Yeah, whatever game
1: until,
2: we...
1: Until Bills and Texans on Sunday.
2: Whatever game we hype up next week.
1: Or
2: and
1: Monday
2: then whatever
1: Night Football,
2: game
1: the
2: we hype up.
1: Broncos and Chiefs.
2: Well, until Saturday. Until Saturday. Between
1: Saturday,
2: Ohio
1: Texas
2: State
1: and Ohio State.
2: Yeah,
1: pretty
2: exactly.
1: Good.
2: Yeah.
1: Friday, I know Missouri and Kansas play.
2: It's football,
1: so.
2: Yeah, exactly.
1: Okay, right.
2: Yeah, yeah. LSU, Alabama in a couple of weeks. Yeah,
1: okay,
2: exactly.
1: Right,
2: yeah.
1: Right. So for this moment, right now, it's the most anticipated game of the season.
2: You know what I was surprised by yesterday watching the broadcast and America's coach, Mike Tomlin? I was surprised that he was on the 49ers side of travel.
1: Same. I was shocked at that, too.
2: I thought that he would business trip, let's fly in, let's fly out.
1: No.
2: I thought that he would be on the side of McVay.
1: Well, and Ryan Harris was on the show with us yesterday.
2: Yeah.
1: And he also agreed with that stance, and his point of view was, let these people travel. Let them enjoy the fact that they're going there.
2: Let them go see
1: Australia. Yeah, there's a lot of people who've never traveled that far before.
2: Exactly, because there are going to be...
1: It's an interesting perspective.
2: I mean, there are members... I mean, I'm sure a majority of the Rams team has never been to Australia, and they're interested in trying to see everything Australia has to offer and Melbourne has to offer. And they're obviously not going to get a chance because, one, they're sleeping right now. It's 2:30 in the morning over there.
1: Sure, body
2: and
1: clock.
2: Body clock, and they're sleeping, and then they're going to wake up. They're going to play a game at 10:30 in the morning.
1: Right, right.
2: And then as soon as the game is over, they're going to bus back to the airport and leave.
1: Yeah.
2: They're not even going to get to high-five a kangaroo.
1: No. No, they're not.
2: So I still am on the side until, you know, obviously it's going to be very outcome bias.
1: I think it's the only thing people care about with this game.
2: The only thing that people care about is the way that the teams traveled.
1: Which coach traveled correctly.
2: But I still don't believe we will know until the coming weeks. I don't think that it'll actually impact this specific game because the 49ers are obviously well-rested. Their bodies have adjusted to Australia's time, and they've been sleeping over there for a few days now. And the Rams did whatever their sleep doctors have told them to do, whether they slept on the plane or stayed up.
1: Well, they had a special plane. Did you see that?
2: Yeah, yes.
1: Pods for everyone.
2: Pods for everybody.
1: Lay down pods, the whole thing.
2: Exactly. So they're going to be refreshed and ready to go for the game. We're not going to find out until both teams return to the United States and then play the games next weekend. That's when bodies are going to adjust back to this, because the Rams are still living their lives and their body clock adjusted to Pacific time, whereas the 49ers are going to have to come back and reacclimate to Pacific time and reacclimate to their schedule when they come back. So it's going to be a complete adjustment for both these teams. And I don't think we're actually going to know. Now, the 49ers have a home game against the Dolphins. So both these teams are going to play home games. So I think that the Rams get and the 49ers both get the opportunity, and I think obviously it was done on purpose, that they both get to stay on the West Coast and reacclimate to that. But that's when I think we'll know, because going there is the easy part. It's coming back and playing the rest of the season. That's when we'll find out.
1: Yeah, and I think with that concern, though, both teams will get extended time off heading into week two.
2: That's why you can't do this in the middle of the season. If they're going to do this again next year, Australia will always be
1: because they essentially get a weekend off to then get ready to then get back to football.
2: Mm-hmm.
1: So you're right. I don't think it's that big of a deal. So it's Blocking Abdallah here on Westwood One Sports and the Westwood One Sports app. I wanted to ask you this. You know, with all the travel conversation, like, what are your biggest travel pet peeves?
2: Mm.
1: Because, right, obviously, professional teams don't travel like the rest of us. Gen Pop, where we're you know, getting on the planes and we're dealing with other humans, you know, elbowing you for the middle seat or whatever the case. Some of the pet peeves that I have, and you can text the show at 310-840-4910. I've got a couple. One, it's people who clap when the plane lands. If you are someone that claps when the plane lands, like, what are you doing? Come on now. Like, what? Like,
2: you made it.
1: No. There, like, that is so weird to clap when the plane lands. So that's one. I would also add to the landing and getting off the plane procedures that... Mm-hmm. The people that when the plane finally gets to the gate, unless you are in the very first row, in first class.
2: Oh, sit down.
1: Sit your ass down.
2: Yeah.
1: Why the hell are you standing up if you're in the back?
2: Stay seated.
1: It's going to be like 15 minutes before you get to move.
2: Yeah.
1: So sit down. Relax. The people that the moment the plane gets to the gate and they stand up and they start like acting like they're annoyed that it's taking, it's like, how did you think we all got on the plane?
2: Mm-hmm.
1: If you're sitting in the back, right? Like, you know that the people in front of you have to get off the plane first for you. Like, you don't get to go first just because you stood up first.
2: Mm-hmm.
1: That to me irritates me every single time. Pet peeves when you're traveling. Do you have any?
2: Yeah. It's people that aren't ready in the TSA line. If you're not ready,
1: do you mean by ready? Like they don't have the electronics put away.
2: You've been standing in this Disney line for 20 minutes watching everybody get their stuff out. If you got to take out now, listen, I got pre-check, so I don't need to take anything out of my bag. Yeah, that bag just pops on.
1: Pre-check now. Everyone's got pre-check. So now you run into the same issues because everyone's in the same line.
2: I get it. But that's my point is if you're not in pre-check, if you got to take off your shoes, if you got to take your laptop out, if you got to take out whatever.
1: Take off your shoes.
2: Be ready. Be ready. You've been standing in line for 20 minutes watching everybody do the same thing. Don't get up in line and then be taken off your watch and taken off your belt and do it. Be ready. What are you doing in line?
1: Well, they're looking at their phone.
2: Be ready.
1: They're talking to their loved ones.
2: I get into this argument with my wife all the time.
1: My wife.
2: Like, half of these rules are company policies, guys. Like, these aren't like laws. Like, some of this stuff, like when we didn't have pre-check, she was like, well, I got to take all this stuff out. I go, no, you don't. Just put it through. And she was like, well, what is she putting through?
1: Are you smuggling things through?
2: No, not like smuggling.
1: What do you got? You got
2: not
1: drugs?
2: Like, no, not smuggling things. It was
1: you're
2: like...
1: You're making your wife take the hit for the drugs like, that you're trying like, to get through?
2: No, TSA? No. It was like the toiletries, like how you're only allowed to have like one... like plastic bag with the 3.5 ounces.
1: Yeah, I mean,
2: I need one bag. I go, you can have two bags.
1: It depends on where you're at.
2: And she's like, oh, whatever.
1: It depends on where you are.
2: Listen, it's a company policy. You don't need to take, she's like, well, it says you need to take your toiletry bag. I go, you don't need to take your toiletry bag out.
1: It depends.
2: You don't need to do that.
1: I've been in spots where then you run into a TSA agent that's like on the muscle. And then they want to look at it, and then they take everything in your toiletry bag, and they just throw it out. And it's like, what? Come on.
2: Here's the thing, Chris. You also got to understand, I don't do anything anyway because I know I'm getting pulled out. I don't do anything anyway because I just walk up there and say, can we just get this over with? Just search me anyway because I know... Oh, guess what?
1: Are you asking for them to get the gloves on, too?
2: The light's going off.
1: Is that your preference?
2: The light's going off. You know how when you go into and come out of Mexico, you hit the button?
1: Yeah, oh yeah, the game. The red button game.
2: It's
1: a fun game, yeah.
2: Guess who gets red every time?
1: Every time.
2: Every time.
1: Even there, too.
2: Yeah, guess who gets red every time? Abdallah.
1: Yeah,
2: guess who gets red?
1: Raj, do you have any pet peeves when traveling?
3: Oh, man. Mine, as we learned in elementary school, what is right is not always popular. What is popular is not always right. A lot of people, I think you guys included, are probably going to hate me, but I don't care. If it rolls... it doesn't carry on. I'm sorry. Check your stuff. I can't afford to have my stuff get lost. These airlines are terrible. Who are you that are so important? No, you carry like a backpack on. I am tired of everyone trying to take their checked luggage, carrying it on the plane, taking up all this space. And I think what bothers me the most is not necessarily the inconvenience of the space. It is the stigma attached to it that I am so much smarter than you, or I am that much more important than you, that I cannot risk my bags being lost. I need to carry 100%. It on with me while you suckers go down and deal with whatever airline that lost your bags. I'm tired of it. I'm over it. If they eliminated all carry-on bags other than like a backpack, I'd be happy with it.
1: I feel personally attacked.
3: Smoke it.
1: I feel personally attacked with that rant, Raj. I'm team never check, and I only take one bag.
2: We've traveled with Raj multiple times. He checks a bag every single time.
1: No, I know, but I'm just saying I'm team never check because I want my stuff with me because I've seen things get lost before. So yeah. And yes, I do pack smarter. Raj, yes, correct. You nailed it. You nailed it right on the head. Yes, that's exactly my philosophy. Is like, yep, I vacuum sealed the clothes. We're all good. Everything's in one bag. I've got it. All right, you can text us.
3: If it fit in a duffel bag or whatever, okay. But I'm tired of these roll-on huge bags that they got to clamp down to get it together. I'm over it. I'm done. Check it.
1: You can text the show at 310-840-4910. What's your travel pet peeves? It's Black and Abdallah here on Westwood One Sports. We're going to talk with Anthony Heron coming up. He'll give us his tips. And maybe he agrees with how the 49ers have traveled to Australia. We'll ask him coming up next.
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0: It's NFL Kickoff, presented by YouTube TV. Tonight, 49ers, Rams, 8:35 Eastern on Westwood One Sports. Here's Black and Abdallah.
1: And it seems like there's good news for Seattle. Ian Rappaport is reporting for the NFL Network and ESPN that Sam Darnold is expected to miss next week's game, but he should be back sooner rather than later. Sources are telling him it could be just a few weeks. They have 17 days from Wednesday until their week 3 game against the Commanders. So Sam Darnold will get a scheduled break in between. So right now for the Seahawks, it seems like it's not as big of a deal as maybe it could have been last night.
2: Yeah, and they should be able to beat the Cardinals without
1: Sam Darnold. I think so. Drew Lock did a fine job last night.
2: Drew Lock did a good job.
1: It's Black and Abdallah here on Westwood One Sports. Let's welcome in Anthony Heron from the Big Ten Network, Fox 32 Chicago, one of our teammates here at Westwood One Sports. Big Ant, welcome to the show. And how about last night's game in Seattle? Are they a team that we're just not really giving enough credit to as we enter this season, where they were so good last season? They win the Super Bowl. Everyone's talking about the Rams. And then the starting quarterback goes out and Seattle finds a way to win a game to open the season.
3: Yeah, that's what happens when someone builds a super team. And they were already a juggernaut before that. And the Rams.
1: We'll try to connect with Anthony. But when we look at the contest there last night, Abdallah, it is one of those things where we see Seattle trying to win games with their defense. And it's impressive the way they pull it off.
2: Yeah, especially considering, you know, if you're going to be missing Sam Darnold for a game, you're going to see a lot of Price, you're going to see a lot of running the football, and you're going to see a lot of Drew Lock doing what he did yesterday. They're going to have time to limit the mistakes. He played a ton in the preseason, so when he came in, he was very familiar with the game plan. You saw them run it a lot, and then he made opportunistic throws. Like that throw that he made was great, and it set them up. You throw the touchdown and it set them up to win, and you come from behind in a game that they had no business winning. As soon as Sam Darnold went out of that game, the Patriots and Patriots fans should have thought that they had that game locked up. Pun intended, that you had that game locked up. And then Drew Lock comes in and manages the game well. There's nothing wrong with saying a backup quarterback is a game manager, because that's what he should be. He should come in, limit the mistakes, don't have any turnovers, don't take a lot of sacks, and don't put your team in harm's way. And that's exactly what Drew Lock did. He didn't have any, you know, back-breaking turnovers. He didn't, you know, take any bad sacks or anything like that. He kept the team in the game and he let the defense do their job. And Mike McDonald, that's the strength of their team, is the defense.
1: And that's really how they win, right? And that's what we saw last year. And that's why the news out of Seattle this morning that Sam Darnold is expected to be okay. Maybe only misses a week or two, but it won't be that big of an issue for the Seahawks moving forward. So as we bring in Anthony Heron to the show, Anthony, what did you make of Seattle's win last night, 13-10 over the Patriots?
3: Well, to the points you were making a moment ago, the Rams built their super team, and then they stole a lot of the headlines just based off all the future Hall of Famers on their roster. And so we weren't really talking about the Seahawks as much as we should be, as the defending Super Bowl champions. But I thought the defense still looked extremely salty, and that shouldn't be a big surprise with all the talent that returned over there. Of course, they lost Kobe Bryant to the Bears. But overall, it's a defense that returns largely intact, especially with the way they can get after the quarterback. I was struck by how Drake May looked late in the game, though. And there were even some opportunities he missed early in the game also. So I would imagine that as talented as he is and as excellent as A.J. Brown is, they'll get on the same page more than we saw, assuming A.J. Brown is going to be back soon from a health perspective. But Seattle's a more than complete enough team, and Drew Lock has been a quality veteran backup who'll be able to kind of keep the ship afloat for them. But I think that Bears fans and expectations around the NFL for how Drake May looked in some key situations there, I try not to view everything through a Bears lens, but I'll just say that playing quarterback and being consistently excellent there is really hard in the National Football League. And the Drake May we saw last night didn't look like the guy who almost won MVP last season.
2: For tonight's game, we've talked a lot about what the Rams have added, the health of the 49ers, but it seems like the focus has been on the travel and the way the 49ers got there about a week ago and the way the Rams got there hours ago. Which approach would you have taken and which approach would you prefer?
3: So I've done similar trips like this, both as a player in the NFL and just as a family man. I'm a big advocate of showing up early. I don't know why you would show up the day before the game. When I was with the Atlanta Falcons, we played a game over in Tokyo against the Indianapolis Colts. We were there for the entire week. You know, they had us popping Ambien on the plane so we could get sleep. You know, they're regulating our sleep schedule. They're closing the blinds on the plane just so we could all kind of take naps at the same time on the way over. And we had the entire week to regulate our bodies to play in that game in the Tokyo Dome. I just went to Australia a couple of years ago with my family. It's an arduous task. Now, we had a six-year-old with us, so that enhanced the difficulty of the trip anyway. But sure, just trying to get yourself together once you get there. I don't know how you play a football game out.

0: to gold jackets that they have on that squad. It is as complete a football team in its construct as you could hope for. Now, as far as just the straight line go-getter speed, if I was going to nitpick anything about their passing attack, I'd say, well, who's the guy who really sort of lengthens the coverage of the opponent? And they don't necessarily have that in high volume, but they don't need it. They've got Matt Stafford as a quarterback, and we've seen his game evolve in recent years to being able to be this guy that plays with precision, control, accuracy, all the pre-snap acumen that he operates with. So their offense is going to be exceptional, especially because of the way that Sean McVay values running the football. That's what separates McVay and Shanahan and Ben Johnson, some of these guys who've, LaFleur with Green Bay, some of the guys who've really begun operating at a high level because they take the load off of their quarterback, not having to win the game from the pocket so consistently. And I just love the way that they operate in that regard. But that being said, you still got all these other players. They still do have a number of guys who are maybe getting a little bit long in the tooth as well. So I don't think there's going to be this historic march toward the undefeated season that rivals the Dolphins or the Patriots or anything like that. But I do think that they should be and rightfully are the pick to click in the preseason.
1: Anthony, where are you at this weekend? Where can we watch you and your coverage?
0: So I got some more college action happening. I had two games last week, one for the Big Ten Network, one for Westwood, one had the Black College Hall of Fame Classic on Sunday. After calling the UMass upset over Rutgers on Thursday night, this week I'm heading to Madison. A lot of folks watched that game Wisconsin played against Notre Dame in their opener. It was really competitive for about three quarters, and that physicality of the Irish combined with their athleticism showed up. So I've got Wisconsin on Saturday night. They're going to have Western Illinois, a bit of a palate cleanser of an opponent that they should be able to handle on Saturday night on the Big Ten Network.
1: Awesome. We'll be watching. Thank you, Anthony. We'll talk to you soon.
0: All right. Thanks, fellas.
1: There he is, Anthony Heron, Big Ten Network, Fox 32 Chicago, Westwood One Sports. Great guy and great coverage of college football and also the NFL as we're talking about the game tonight, the Rams and the 49ers in Australia.
2: If we had like a scoreboard, majority of people are going with the 49ers and how they have approached this.
1: Oh, yeah.
2: Going
1: yeah,
2: into right. Tonight's game.
1: Every former player we've talked to has said, like, why, this is crazy to just go over there and to just try and play a game.
2: Now, I don't know if it's because in the back of their mind, they're like, I want to see a koala. I want to see a kangaroo. I want to see what Australia has to offer. Or if they're like, that's how I want to go about this business trip.
1: No, I mean, it does make sense that you want to be comfortable. But I also see the Rams' point of view that if you are uncomfortable for about 36 hours, you will be comfortable the rest of the season because you'll be back
2: exactly
1: Friday night here in the States. It's Black and Abdallah. We'll talk about Drake May and his performance last night coming up next.
3: 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The rivalry goes international as division rivals the Los Angeles Rams take on the San Francisco 49ers, airing live on Netflix from the Melbourne Cricket Ground tonight. 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
6: 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Westwood One Sports. In the land down under, the 49ers and the Rams renew their rivalry, and I think San Francisco keeps this one close. Rams are the Super Bowl favorites, and for good reason, their roster is loaded. But I don't care what Sean McVay says. I think LA's plan of arriving in Australia at the 11th hour is going to backfire. The Niners are acclimated, they're healthy for once, and Shanahan has a winning record versus McVay. 49ers are catching more than a field goal. I'll take San Francisco to cover. I'm Pat Boyle. 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
15: Live from Chicago, it's Black and Abdallah. We are 7 hours, 34 minutes, and 50 seconds away from kickoff tonight. That's right. In Australia, the Rams and the 49ers going head-to-head for the second game of the NFL season. And last night, the opener, Seattle wins 13-10. Seattle's defense showed up. Three picks of Drake May, and Drake May against tougher competition looked not that good last night.
16: No, he looked awful once again. I mean, this is in the last five games, if you go back to the playoffs, Drake May has thrown seven touchdowns, and he's had 11 turnovers, seven interceptions, four fumbles lost, and he's taken 24 sacks. And that's, look, granted, three of those have been wins, and two of those losses have been to the Super Bowl champions, the Seahawks, right? So the Patriots have been able to get by in three of those games. One of those wins was to the Denver Broncos, who are without Bo Nix. And if they would have had Bo Nix, maybe the Patriots aren't in that Super Bowl and aren't in yesterday's game either, because they wouldn't have been in that Super Bowl. But Drake May, it seems like, has had a problem holding on to the football and throwing it to the other team in the most clutch times, because yesterday, three drives in the fourth quarter all ended with interceptions. And this has been a problem going back to last postseason. And it didn't cost them going to the Super Bowl, but it seems like it's a problem moving forward. And now that you're playing a tougher schedule, and this is something that has, you know, been talked about the entire offseason with the Patriots. Now that they face a first place schedule, what is it going to be like? Now that they face Seattle and they're in an 0-1 hole, you have to face Pittsburgh, then you have to go to Jacksonville, then you have to go to Buffalo, then you get a little bit of a break with Vegas, but then you get the Jets. The Jets are a good defense this year. So you're facing better competition. How is this going to look for Drake May and this offense and this Patriots team moving forward? Because right now, it's one game, it could be an overreaction, but going back to the last four games, if you combine it, Drake May has not looked like a guy who was second in MVP voting and just lost by a few votes to Matthew Stafford last year.
0: Yeah, I mean, the last five games, 7 touchdowns, 11 turnovers from Drake May. You mentioned and quoted the sacks that May has taken throughout the playoffs. And when we saw last night, like, here's the unfortunate thing for Drake May. He had an opportunity last night to kind of stop the doubters, right? Patriots had the ball. They had it under 2 minutes. They were driving. It's not his fault that Romeo Doubs sucks and can't catch an easy completion that would have been a 15-yard pickup and a first down. It's not his fault.
16: I know, but...
0: Romeo Doubs is bad with the Packers. Now he's bad with the Patriots. It shouldn't be a surprise.
16: I'm not laughing about that. And I understand player safety, and I want all the players to be safe.
0: I know where you're going with this.
16: I want all the players to feel safe, and I understand that concussions are a plague on this league, and I understand all the research that goes into them and the millions of dollars that the league has put into them, but you cannot wear a guardian cap and you cannot have the big helmet and be bad at the same time. Those two things cannot exist at the same time. You can't be Romeo Doubs and miss and have that many drops and also have the big helmet.
0: Well, that's what I'm saying.
16: You can't be bad. Like, you can't suck at your job and also have the big helmet on. Right?
0: If you're doing the
16: Heisman pose with the big helmet, you look cool. Like, it's not a problem, right?
0: Really?
16: I guess so.
0: I don't think it looks cool.
16: Like, I'm just saying, like,
0: I understand,
16: like,
0: player safety, but it does not look cool.
16: I'm just saying, like, you can get by if you're good and you're like, I just want to be safe, but I'm also good at my job. Like, if I'm running people, like, if Derrick Henry wanted to wear the guardian cap and he's blowing people over and he's running people and he's pushing players off and guys bouncing off of him left and right, it's like, all right, dude, I get it. That's cool. That's fine. But if you're dropping passes and balls are bouncing off your helmet, like, that's a problem. Okay.
0: It is. And I would I would say, watching the game last night, I was having the same thought that, like, the guardian cap, it prevents someone from being good.
16: Does it? Can we do a study?
0: I think it is. Like, who's the best player that wears the guardian cap?
16: And exclude
0: the offensive lineman. The offensive lineman, you can wear it. You get away with it. Those dudes are tough. They're bashing helmets every play. I'm cool with that. I'm talking about skill position players wearing the guardian cap. And I understand it's for safety.
16: You want player safety.
0: It just does not look cool. If it were me, I wouldn't wear it because I would care about looking better, I guess, on the field. Look good, feel good, right? Like play good, right? Like,
16: yeah.
0: And what you were saying about you can't suck and wear it. It reminds me of, like, when you're on the golf course, you can't be slow and bad, right?
16: Yeah.
0: Like you can't be a bad golfer and a slow golfer. You can be bad at golf, but play with pace. Or
16: that's like me.
0: You can take your time and be really good. So it actually evens out because you're so good. You're taking less shots and all this stuff, right? Yeah. You're not searching for balls in the water, whatever it is. You can't be bad at golf and also be slow. That's the most irritating thing that's in front of you on a golf course.
16: I thought you were going to say you can't be bad at golf and wear red.
0: That's just funny. If you're the Tiger Woods guy.
16: If you're the guy that shows up in red to a golf course. And you're like, and I get the Tiger Award, and now everybody that wears red to a golf course is like, all right, what's up, Tiger? Like, what are you doing?
0: You know what's funny about that is I was looking to get new golf shoes, and the only color that they had them in was like the white and red.
16: I thought to myself,
0: I'm no Tiger Woods. I don't want the red.
16: But I feel like shoes are different than wearing the red shirt and like black shorts. Because like, you know what you're doing. Like, you know what you're trying to do.
0: Yes.
16: Everybody knows when you're buying the red golf shirt, you're like, all right, Tiger.
0: You want to be a Tiger Woods. Yeah. Yes, you do. So not only do we have the game last night that we're looking at it from the angle of the Patriots, but also when you look at it from the angle of the Seahawks, it seems as if today the Seahawks have dodged a bullet. The reports from Ian Rappaport, Sam Darnold is not expected to have a major issue with the hip. It's at maybe a week or two.
16: Mm-hmm.
0: He'll be out, and then perhaps by week three, he could be ready to go against the Commanders.
16: Yeah, and that is good for them. You know, they've got a extended time off now because they played the game on a Wednesday because of the Australia game tonight, that he's got extra time to rest between now and that game against the Commanders that's in 2 weeks. So, you know, the Seahawks are a great team. They're a great defense. They can probably beat Arizona without Sam Darnold and have Drew Lock. And Drew Lock played a ton in the preseason. Drew Lock, I couldn't believe it when they said Drew Lock has been in the league for 9 years. I'm like, God, I feel old. But Drew Lock is a good game manager. And now that he's got over a week to prepare, he's got 10 days to prepare for the Cardinals, that now you can limit the damage that Drew Lock can do. You can get him ready. The throw that he made to Jaxon Smith-Njigba, that even if he wouldn't have gone and scored the touchdown, it just pick up a first down, that would have been enough. But he broke away, and they were calling a great game for Drew Lock. There were some questionable throws because you come in as a backup. You're a backup for a reason. But Drew Lock did a great job of controlling the game, not throwing the ball away, not taking bad sacks, and really limiting what the Patriots were able to do defensively and turning it into a game where you were like, as soon as Sam Darnold went out and you saw him go to the locker room, you're like, well, this is going to be a Patriots win here. The Patriots could get away with this here.
0: You know what's funny about that is we didn't bring it up yet, but you're right. The Jaxon Smith-Njigba reception, 45 yards, touchdown. You know, why I thought about that after that reception, I thought to myself, of course, because you know what? It doesn't even matter that Sam Darnold is missing, and that's not a shot at Darnold. The way the Seahawks operate is everything around the quarterback position is great.
16: Mm-hmm.
0: And so, Darnold's out and Drew Lock is in. It doesn't matter because the best offensive player in the league that's not a quarterback picks him up, right? 45-yard touchdown reception.
16: Yeah.
0: Boom, back in the game. Three picks from the secondary from the Seahawks, getting after the quarterback with pressure on defense. Like it didn't really matter. And that's what's so impressive about Seattle and why, you know, of course, they're not flashy. They don't have any big personalities, but they get after it, man, and they're a good football team. And they may be boring, but they win. And that's what we saw last night, 13-10 Seahawks over the Patriots.
16: I was surprised we didn't get more out of Jadarian Price yesterday. He looked great at the start.
0: He did.
16: And, you know, we didn't get more of him. He only had 10 carries for 52 yards. But, you know, I thought that we would get more. He also had 2 receptions for 6 yards. But I think you'll see more of him against the Cardinals when they face them next week, just because you want to limit what Drew Lock is going to do. And look, like we said, they're going to be able to beat the Cardinals, we think, that without Sam Darnold. But again, watching the game yesterday, as soon as Sam Darnold went out, I went to DraftKings, promo code BNDA26.
0: Yep.
16: And, you know, the Shout spread, out. I thought, you know, the Patriots would go and become the favorites. The spread only went down like a point. The Seahawks were still a favorite. I don't know if it's disrespect to Sam Darnold. I don't know if it's disrespect to Drake May. But the drop-off to Sam Darnold to Drew Lock doesn't seem to be that much. Or maybe it's the disrespect to Drake May, because we saw giving the ball away 3 times in the fourth quarter, not being able to do much of anything against that Seahawks defense because they're just so good and so unrelenting. and being able to stop the run the way they were, being able to stop what Drake May was able to do after A.J. Brown goes out. This was before A.J. Brown went out, and they weren't really able to do anything. Once they got A.J. Brown going, I thought they'd be able to do more, but then he goes out with the high ankle sprain that we know now that's being reported. They weren't really able to do much of anything after he went out.
0: I think, to your point, when the spread didn't really change, when Darnold went out and Locke came in, I think that was just more about how the game was playing out, right? Mm-hmm. Like, it was pretty obvious from the start. It was going to be a low-scoring, defensive game. And then, if that's the case, the line's not going to move that much.
16: Yeah.
0: I didn't think because one quarterback's in or out, like, the game was totally going to flip. Because what we've talked about with Drew Locke, he's a serviceable backup. One of the better backups in the NFL. Maybe not the best. But they can get by for a couple weeks with Drew Locke. Their next game's against the Cardinals. I don't think that's much of a problem. And then we'll see for week three whether or not Sam Darnold can get back. It's Blackie Abdallah here on Westwood One Sports, the Westwood One Sports app, SiriusXM channel 260, and all of our great radio affiliates around the country. We're on the air until 3 Eastern, hanging out with you here on Westwood One Sports. You can always call or text the show at 310-840-4910. We have more football tonight, Abdallah. 7 hours and 22 minutes away. We have the game down under, Australia, the 49ers and the Rams, which is a fantastic game. If we were looking at, remove the travel conversation to it, of the best games of the weekend, this is right up there. There's probably like 3 really great games, mm-hmm. I think, by count. It's Buffalo, Houston. It's San Francisco and Los Angeles. And then it's probably Denver, Kansas City on Monday Night Football. Like, those are the big 3 games of the weekend. And to have 49ers Rams be tonight, this is a really good contest. And I want to see if San Francisco has heard all of the chatter all offseason about how great the Rams are. You know what I'm saying? I have a feeling most teams are going to circle these contests against the Rams. And not that teams are not trying to win their games, mm-hmm. but it does feel like everyone is going to be going against the Rams. You know what I mean? Like, it's everyone thinks the Rams are just the automatic Super Bowl team from the NFC.
16: Mm-hmm.
0: They're going to win the Super Bowl. Mm-hmm. They put together a super team in the offseason. Players hear that. Teams hear that. Coaching staffs hear that.
16: Yeah. I think if you go back to last season, you had 2 games between these 2 teams, obviously. One of them was a game that went to overtime, 26-23, that the 49ers won, and a blowout for the Rams that the 49ers lost 42-26. Both those games, Mac Jones games. So Brock Purdy did not play in either of those games. So when you look at that, completely different now, obviously, with Brock Purdy. The 49ers are going to have George Kittle today. They're going to have Bosa back tonight as well, because both those guys did not have injury designations in the final injury report. So both those guys are going to be back, which is, you know, Bosa, a little bit expected. His injury was pretty early on in the season last year. But for Kittle, his torn Achilles last year, it's miraculous that he's being able to come back. And, you know, you're going to get Evans is going to make his debut tonight, Mike Evans. So you've got weapons for Brock Purdy that should be available. It's also the debut of Myles Garrett for the Rams, Trent McDuffie for the Rams. So they've completely revamped their defense to try to combat what the 49ers and what the Seahawks were able to do to them in the NFC Championship game. So yeah, I think that both the Seahawks and the Rams, or in the 49ers, have kind of heard everyone, us included, talk about the Rams all off season and how they're 5-1 to win the Super Bowl when everyone else is 10-11 and 12-1.
0: We've been talking about the Rams on the field, and with the 49ers, we've been talking about everything other.
16: Well,
0: right?
16: Yeah.
0: Right? We've been talking about the electrical substation zapping tendons.
16: Your coach got into a car accident.
0: Yeah,
16: he was on his phone,
0: I guess. Story changed a little. I don't. And then, you know, their owner is...
16: Owner's going to trailer parks looking for some fun.
0: What is he looking for exactly?
16: Fun.
0: What were you going to say? Fun?
16: Fun.
0: Is that what you were going to say that he was looking for?
16: Fun.
0: Sometimes you're on you're watching QVC.
16: Yeah.
0: And then you're home shopping, right?
16: Yeah,
0: you're watching,
16: maybe.
0: You're looking for the fun, I guess.
17: I love to show the texture and this wave pattern. Again, it looks like you went and got a blow at your blowout, at your salon. Oh my God. And it looks beautiful.
18: 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Everything ships to you for free, but that goes away at the end of the day. I will remind you that this is
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18: You have the price goes up at the end.
16: There's no commercials.
0: It's a one-time-only price.
16: You can't just go to commercials.
0: That's so great. That piece of audio from the QVC lady trying to say blow out for her hair is just the absolute best.
19: I don't care where you lean politically. AOC's hot.
0: Okay, all right. Thank you, Kostos. Kostos is out there. What did he say today? Something about booty?
16: Well, listen, when you've got the Patriots, we've got A.J. Brown, who is now going to miss, who knows, because it's a high ankle sprain. It could be 2 weeks. It could be 6 weeks. Who knows? That's something that lingers throughout the season. You also, you bring in Romeo Doubs, but you traded away Kayshon Booty. And he said, why would you trade away Kayshon Booty when you know Romeo Doubs can't be that good?
0: Well, that's true. I agree with that.
16: He said, why do the Patriots hate booty so much?
0: That's
16: fair. Find a group of guys, the Patriots, that hate booty so much. He said he's a guy with a two-year-old. He wants booty more than anybody. I would argue that the Patriots have a guy that likes booty.
0: I think up and down the roster, ownership, head coach. I think they're pro booty.
16: The original owner that likes to... go to certain establishments.
19: Sure. And I don't care where you lean politically, AOC's hot. Just saying.
0: All right, Nick Kostos is on before us on Westwood One Sports. He's the best. He's outstanding. He has a new podcast with Brian Baldinger.
16: That's
0: awesome.
16: Which
0: is outstanding for the football season. So shout out to our friend Nick Kostos. He's crushing it for the football season. It's Black and Abdallah here on Westwood One Sports and the Westwood One Sports app. Can Drew Locke keep pace with the NFC West until Sam Darnold returns? We'll give you that answer in Over and Under with Raj coming up next. The wait is over. Football is here, and so is DraftKings. 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
1: We're getting closer and closer to kickoff tonight, 7 hours, 10 minutes away from the start of the game this evening, 49ers and the Rams. Wow, what a way to start the season. Last night's game, even though by some accounts would say it's bad football with the Patriots and the Seahawks, it was still football, and the season's back, and we're excited to talk about it.
2: You hate that.
1: What do you mean I hate
2: you
1: that?
2: You hate it when people say
1: I do.
3: It's bad football.
1: It is certainly...
2: You got to admit that game
1: I enjoy
2: game
1: football.
2: Sucked.
1: I enjoy all types of football. I am not an elitist. I do not only watch good football.
2: You have to admit.
1: I consume all of the football, and I love it, and I enjoyed watching last night. I had a great time.
2: You have to admit.
1: I had a great time.
2: The game wasn't great.
1: Well, I was more annoyed that it was a push. I was annoyed that I felt like I was right all the way along, and then Drake May threw an interception at the end because I had the Patriots plus three. That annoyed me.
2: The game wasn't great.
1: I mean, it was a football game. We've been without
2: it
1: for so long.
2: I understand that, but you got to admit that the game wasn't great, and tonight
1: should be good.
2: Should be great.
1: PSA, it's on Netflix.
2: Yeah.
1: For people who don't know.
2: Figure it out,
1: you know,
2: man.
1: I don't want to have a situation that we had for the home run derby or the Field of Dreams game where people were unaware that there was a game on Netflix because I guess they're not interested in promoting it. Who knows? But that's the case. Live from Chicago, it's Black and Abdallah. Now it's time to go on out to parts unknown, Colorado.
4: And the next question comes from the line of Raj Sharan with Westwood One. Please proceed.
1: Please proceed. Here on a Thursday, a football Thursday, it's now time for Over and Under with Raj. What's up, Raj?
5: What's up, fellas? And you know what? If you don't have a Netflix subscription, you can listen for free on the Westwood One Sports app tonight.
1: Hell yeah.
2: Damn right.
1: Hell yeah.
5: The 49ers. So there you go. All right, fellas. Well, we got just moments ago out of Seattle. Apparently, they got some pretty good news on Sam Darnold with his hip injury. It may not like wipe out his season, but he's not going to play at least this week. So this is probably going to be a week-to-week thing to see how many games that he misses. So that's where we're going to start off in over-under with my guy, Drew Lock. Boy, it was a blast from the past for this Bronco fan to see all the Drew Lock memes. This ran my life for a while when we were talking ourselves into Drew Lock here in Parts Unknown. So here's my question for you guys, because we don't know how many games Drew Lock is going to play. He's currently won 100% of the games that he's played. I want to know, Abdallah, Drew Lock will win over or under 74.5% of his starts until Sam Darnold is back. Can he win 3/4 of the games that he has to play to keep the Seahawks afloat, Abdallah?
2: I always stop and play that video of him singing Young Jeezy as loud as I can.
5: Amazing.
2: That was
5: during the COVID year when there were like no fans at the game. And he had a great game. I remember he outdueled Herbert and the Broncos beat the Chargers, but that's all we talked about the next day was him rapping and
2: it's
5: and
2: so
5: dancing
2: good.
5: And,
2: yeah. It's so good. It's such a great song too. I think he will win over. I'm going to go over because I think he only plays one game. And for this injury, I'm going to go with this injury right now because I don't know if there's...
1: Are we talking about the entire season?
2: Yeah, I'm just going to say this injury. Like, I'm not going to go, like, if Sam Darnold has to miss a game later in the season.
1: Raj,
2: I'm going to say...
1: What is the question for? The
5: question
1: entire season
5: Drew
1: or for just
5: will
1: right
5: win
1: now?
5: Over or under 74.5% of his starts until Sam Darnold returns. So, because
1: okay.
5: I said
1: yeah,
5: until
1: so right
5: Sam
1: now.
5: Darnold
2: one
5: returns,
2: game he wins.
5: When he's back,
2: one game he wins, so over. I'm saying Sam Darnold only misses one game. Drew Lock wins next week against the Cardinals, so over.
1: You know, Abdallah, you might be forgetting a possible storyline of week one. What if Jacoby Brissett is pulled and Carson Beck's put in there and he's now the second coming for the Cardinals and maybe they're a team to be reckoned with?
2: So another guy throws three interceptions against the Seahawks? What are
1: yeah,
2: we?
1: No, I'm kidding. I think it's over as well because I think the one game that Drew Lock will play against the Cardinals, I think Seattle wins on the road. I don't think it's a problem. So I would go...
5: If he has to miss another game, if Darnold's out for more than one game, it does get a little tougher. They've got the Commanders, the Chargers, and the Niners, the Broncos. That's who they have after this week. So if this injury is more than just a game, that's some tough sledding right there for Drew Lock.
1: I would say I'm still going to go over because even if he has to start against the Commanders, which what the Rappaport tweet said that he had 17 days until that game. So say Locke has to play that game too. The Commander Seahawks, the Seahawks still have a chance.
2: Yeah.
1: Now, I'm not saying that they would be by far the favorite in that game, but I wouldn't rule Seattle out of winning that with Drew Locke. So, Raj, I get your point. The competition does get tougher, but I do think that they have a chance to win. So I'll go over.
5: I dig it. All right, guys. Well, one of us three numbskulls yesterday picked Drake May to be the MVP. Who was that moron yesterday during our prediction segment that picked Drake May? I think the idiot said he was the runner-up last year. I think he'll be even better this year. Oh, my goodness. Well, Drake May, by the way, for those that weren't listening yesterday, that idiot was me. Drake May threw three picks last night. He only threw eight all of last season, and he threw three in one game. Drake May, over or under 10.5 interceptions for the season, including the three from last night. Black.
1: I'm going to go over. I do not see Drake May having a season that he had last year, even though I do like him as a player and I think he will develop. He's not going to have the charmed stats that he had last year to put him into the MVP conversation. So I'm going to say over. He'll have more than the eight that he threw last year. The 10.5, I think he goes over that number. I don't think it'll be something crazy like 20, but I do think that he'll throw like 13 interceptions on the season. It doesn't help that game one you threw three.
2: Yeah, I'm going to go over. I mean, he's facing much better defenses. I think he could be... I'm not going to say he's going to go one a game the rest of the way, but I wouldn't be surprised if he threw 15 or 16, something like that.
1: I mean, also factor in how long is A.J. Brown out?
2: Yeah, exactly.
1: You know, if he is relying on Romeo Doubs and the big helmet to get him through games, I don't know if that's the case. I mean, he's not good.
2: Yeah, no, he's not good. He's not good.
5: You know, over. Give me the under because I picked the guy for MVP.
2: No.
5: So, come on, man.
1: Yeah, he threw a quarter of his interceptions last night, and that's
5: it. McDaniels has got to go ultra conservative, just bubble screens like all game. All right, guys. Well, we got a huge one tonight down under. We got the 49ers. We got the Rams. One of your guys' favorite quarterbacks. You love you some Brock Purdy. Anytime we ask this offseason, who's the most overrated quarterback in the league? Boy, you guys were simpatico. It's got to be Brock Purdy. Well, guess what? He didn't play against the Rams last season. He missed both games that they played LA. Will Brock Purdy, tonight in Australia, throw for over or under 1.5 touchdowns against Miles Garrett, Trent McDuffie, and that Rams defense? Abdallah.
2: That is a good question. Let's see. I'm going to go over. I think he throws an interception tonight. I think he throws an interception. I think he's good for one tonight. You've got a great defense. They could be the best defense in the NFL. There's always, you know, the fluky tipped pass because someone gets a hand on it somehow. I'm going over. I'm going over tonight on Brock Purdy interceptions.
1: Isn't the question touchdowns?
5: It was touchdowns.
2: Oh, touchdown? I thought he said interceptions.
5: No, I said touchdowns. I wanted to see how long it was going to take you to catch it.
1: I don't know if you saw me look at the camera and
5: I
1: look
5: saw
1: at
5: you look at the camera, and I was like, let's just let you go.
2: I was reading it while he was doing it.
1: Stop the show.
2: Okay.
1: I was going to interrupt, but last time I interrupted and corrected you, you started yelling at me.
2: No, because I was reading along with it. I was still reading the Drake May one.
1: Like, I looked up and I looked at Raj and I'm like,
5: I knew you knew because we made eye contact on it, but I was like, I want to see how long Black lets this go. We should have just let him keep going, and then you could have given your answer.
1: So your answer's under because you think he's going to throw interceptions.
2: No. He could take
1: it. So now you're changing your answer?
2: No, he could throw two touchdowns, and he could throw two touchdowns and one interception. There's nothing wrong with that.
1: He's throwing a boomerang.
2: Oh, have you seen the total in this game?
1: It's both a touchdown and an interception in one.
2: 48.5 in this game.
1: Okay, all right.
2: That's a lot of points in this game.
5: All I'm right. gonna hey, go Black, over. You know what? For fun, why don't you answer both? Interceptions and touchdowns.
1: I will say under the interception number, and I will go over the touchdowns.
2: Yeah.
1: I think he is good for at least two touchdowns, and he's good for one pick tonight.
2: All right.
1: So I think he'll throw an interception. I think he'll go over the touchdowns.
2: You said under interception.
1: Yeah. What's the number? 1.5. So he throws one.
2: Okay.
5: So you got him going two, like two and one, right? Like two, two, two daddies, one pick.
1: Yeah.
2: Okay.
1: What am I missing? What did you think I was saying?
2: I'm just looking at the numbers.
1: What numbers?
5: Numbers. Did we break Abdallah?
1: I think something's happening here.
2: No.
5: Oh, my gosh. All right. Well, guys, let's go on to the next one because it's kind of similar to this one. But look, one thing that Purdy does well, the Niners do well. They do a lot. They run the ball. They play act. They throw screens. They do things to protect their quarterback, which is crazy. He still gets hurt. But they try to do those things to not give up sacks. And they are going up against the NFL's sack master, coming off of breaking the record a year ago, and now he's on the Rams. Question for you, Chris Black, Miles Garrett will sack Brock Purdy over under 1.5 times tonight in Australia.
1: Yeah, you know how I'm thinking about this, Raj, is at the end of the game, when they're all done, is it a highlight package of Miles Garrett, multiple sacks? I'm going to say under. I think he gets one, but it's one and one only. I don't think it's going to be Garrett just 3 to 4 sacks, just ruining the entire game. I feel like that would be too obvious for an outcome tonight.
5: I think it's hard to do that when you're not just dropping back and throwing all game. And the Niners don't do that. Yep. They're too well coached. And they have all those gadget players. They got Debo. Mm-hmm. They got Christian. They got ways to slow down the pass rush. But it is Miles Garrett, bro. What do you say, Abdallah?
1: They're also one of the only teams in the league that runs a fullback. So shout out to Shanahan and keeping a fullback
5: shout
1: on the
5: out
1: roster.
5: Fullback.
1: So
5: yes.
2: I'm trying Howard to look Griffith and see how many times.
1: You still looking at numbers?
2: No, I'm looking to see how many times Mac Jones was sacked in this game, in these games last year. Let's see, he was sacked one time in that one game.
5: And Mac Jones beat the Rams last year in a game.
2: No, I know, but I'm just trying to see how many times he was sacked in those games. Sacked. He was sacked one time in those games, in the two games.
5: I'm telling you, man.
2: I'm going to say
5: well
2: under. I'm going to say under. I don't think Brock Purdy gets sacked tonight by Miles Garrett. I think they're going to do a really good job because you don't have to worry about Donald, so you don't have to worry about, what do we do if we double-team Miles Garrett and we leave Donald with a one-on-one matchup. So I think they're going to do a good job of putting a double team on Miles Garrett and limiting that. So I'm going to say Miles Garrett does not get a sack tonight.
5: There you go. And look, they didn't know about Donald till recently, but they've known they were going to be playing Miles Garrett for a while. So Kyle Shanahan's been working on that. I would expect a lot of reverses to Debo, screens to Chris, anything they can do to slow down Miles Garrett. All right, guys, that does it for Over Under. Football's back.
1: Thank you, Raj. We appreciate it. Football is back. I'm sorry that we broke you in that.
2: You didn't
1: that
2: break
1: segment.
2: Me.
1: We wanted to make sure you that you were answering the same questions we were answering.
2: I'm unbreakable.
1: You're unbreakable.
2: I'm like an M. Night Shyamalan movie, baby. You can't break me.
1: Which one? Some are not very good.
2: Unbreakable.
1: Unbreakable. Mm-hmm. It was so.
2: And Signs.
1: Signs is good. Mm-hmm. Underrated. The one. Mm-hmm. The one with the
2: and the new one.
1: The new one looks okay. Gyllenhaal.
2: I don't know.
1: Right.
2: Yeah,
1: I would say underrated, and I don't care if people disagree. The Village is great.
2: The Village is the scariest one because it's plausible.
1: I The Village is a great.
2: The Village
1: film.
2: Is the only one that could actually happen.
1: Yeah, it's true. It's true. I
5: like The Village.
1: I really enjoy that.
5: There's two of
1: us. Do you like it, Rush?
5: Right. I love The Village. Mm-hmm. Now I'm very biased. M. Night home team. Avatar. Yeah, I'm walking out. It wasn't that bad, guys. It wasn't that bad.
1: 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You know, maybe it's a good thing Fernando Mendoza isn't starting week 1 for the Raiders. We'll tell you about that coming up next.
0: It's the biggest college football game in the country. Number 1, Ohio State versus number 4, Texas and Arch Manning. 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

0: 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Tonight, 49ers, Rams, 8:35 Eastern on Westwood One Sports. Here's Black and Abdallah.
1: We're getting ready for the second night of the NFL as the kickoff week is here, week one in the NFL. We are 6 hours, 50 minutes away from the second game this evening. Rams and 49ers, listen to it right here on Westwood One Sports. Some other news around the NFL at this time, taking a look at the Raiders. Is it a good thing that Fernando Mendoza won't be playing this week because Brock Bowers underwent meniscus trim on Tuesday and is expected to miss a game or two. So the best tight end on the team, one of the best tight ends in football, is not available. So does that lead towards Abdallah's argument that Kirk Cousins should be starting the season for the Raiders, which I absolutely disagree about? But Abdallah, I will give you the floor first. Does this mean you're right that this is why Cousins should be starting the season for the Raiders?
2: Listen, you go. I've got my meniscus trim appointment. You know, I go in every 6 weeks, 4 to 6 weeks, and get a meniscus trim. You've got your meniscus trim. It seems like you've got your meniscus trim every 4 weeks or so. You just go in like it's a haircut, right? That seems like something that people that shouldn't bother people. Meniscus trims happen all the time, right?
1: What are you talking about?
2: Meniscus, it's a serious thing. People are acting like it's nothing.
1: Well, I mean, for football, it's Brock Bowers,
2: who's hurt a lot. Come on, man.
1: It's a standard thing.
3: So I was just trying to get a sweet haircut.
1: Listen, Munkin, it's not the same as your fresh haircut that you got there.
3: So I was just trying to get a sweet haircut.
2: No, that's not a... I wouldn't put this as a reason to not... Like, if this if this was the thing that was keeping him from starting, I would say that that's a problem. Like, if they had named him the starter and then this news came out and then they're like, whoa, whoa, whoa, whoa, whoa, whoa, whoa, now all of a sudden Mendoza can't start, that's a problem. Guys get hurt all the time. Guys have procedures done all the time. Like, what, all of a sudden Drake May's not going to play because A.J. Brown's going to miss 4 to 6 weeks or something like that?
1: No,
2: that's not how this works. So for me, this is not a reason to not start Fernando Mendoza. The reason I'm not starting Fernando Mendoza, or I wouldn't start Fernando Mendoza, is because I saw a steady decline in his play from week to week, and a guy that looked timid and scared to be out there, and I don't want to see that continue to happen. So I'm giving him a couple weeks to watch some football that is way faster than the speed of the game that he's used to, even in preseason playing against backups. Watch a few games, 2 to 3 weeks, maybe even 4 weeks. If he's not starting by Halloween, the Raiders are seriously screwing this up. That's way too long to have a dude sit. And I think that the reports are saying that he might not. Like, that's a problem. If he's not starting by Halloween, that's a problem.
1: I think it's a problem he's not starting this weekend against the Dolphins at home. The Raiders, a 3-point favorite in the contest, 425 on Sunday on Fox. Dolphins, Raiders. I think Mendoza should be starting from day one. That's it. He should. And if he is not good in the first month, it's okay. He'll get better. I would also agree with you. If you named him the starter and then Bowers was out for the first couple of weeks, that doesn't matter. That wouldn't affect the situation. Speaking of starting the season, and if it doesn't go well, is it possible that Atlanta could cut Tua Tagovailoa in the season if it doesn't go well and then Michael Penix is better and he can play and he can start, that the Falcons just cut ties with Tua in season?
2: So yesterday before the game, during the pregame show, Mike Florio from Pro Football Talk is a part of the pregame show. They go to him for some news and notes around the league, and he said kind of offhandedly that I've heard that if Tua loses the job to Michael Penix, the Falcons could do what the Dolphins did and cut Tua Tagovailoa.
1: Whoa.
2: I mean,
1: that would be wild.
2: Look, they have Cooper Rush and they have Jack Strand.
1: Yeah, I mean, they've got quarterbacks, and clearly if Penix could stay healthy, he's the hopeful future of the team. Yeah. We don't know if he can play, but he was drafted by the team. You got to put all your resources into getting something out of Penix if he can stay healthy.
2: And they're not paying Tua really any money whatsoever because Miami is picking up the entire contract. They're paying him a couple million dollars just to be on the roster. So the majority of the contract is still on the Dolphins. If you don't want to roster four quarterbacks after Penix is in there and you just want to keep Jack Strand and Cooper Rush because you know Tua, you're not going to go back to Tua, then it makes sense. Get cut Tua and then he has a chance to go to another team. You know, like, I'm not saying he would go to, like, look, like, let's say Sam Darnold's injury is bad enough. Would the Seahawks take a chance to get him in the room?
1: Somebody will be injured at some point. Last year we saw Phillip Rivers come back from being Grandpa Rivers.
2: Exactly.
1: Coach in high school playing an NFL game. So somebody will have an injury. A backup will then get hurt. And
2: he'll get picked up.
1: Somewhere, yes.
2: Is the point. Is that you're not just going to keep him on the roster just to keep him there if he's not going to play. You have two other quarterbacks as your backup. You need the roster space. You're not going to keep four quarterbacks on your roster just to have them there. So if you're not paying him any money to begin with, it's a couple million dollars to an NFL team that's nothing. You just cut him so you can fill up that roster spot with someone who's going to make a difference, and then someone else will pick him up.
1: Sir, do you like to live Moss?
2: Always.
1: Are you a big fan of living Moss?
2: I haven't been living Moss recently just because I don't like explosive diarrhea, but I usually like to live Moss.
1: All right.
2: What?
1: I saw this.

0: a golf round.
1: No, you're playing
0: top golf stuff.
1: You're hitting shots, bro.
0: But yeah, so Taco Bell wants you to help them figure out which discontinued menu items to bring back. And all you have to do is qualify for one of the spots.
1: Oh, man.
0: 9 spots competing for the Top Golf.
1: Where do I begin?
0: Across the U.S.
1: I'm already assuming we've won this. So where
0: I mean,
1: where do I begin?
0: Although Top Golf's a little different than actually playing golf.
1: I understand.
0: But yeah, I mean, yeah, you're right. Yeah, you're right. I mean, how about that? That's kind of cool, right?
1: Yeah, that's a great. I like the purple.
0: I like
1: the purple jacket. I like because you can't go green jacket. So Baja Blast is kind of like that teal, that weird teal color. Probably doesn't count either. But I would definitely partake in that. For
0: I feel
1: sure.
0: like we've talked about this before. Like, what's the Taco Bell item that's been discontinued that you would bring back?
2: Yeah,
0: I feel like we've discussed this because didn't Raj mention like the wasn't there like a taco pizza thing?
1: Yeah,
0: or like and it was from like way back in the day when we were talking about it. But yeah, I mean, there's all kinds of different things. Like, do you remember the caramel apple empanada?
1: Oh, yeah.
0: Like, that was pretty
3: that
0: good.
3: Back. I thought right? they brought that back. Is it back on
1: is it
3: again?
1: Back? Okay.
3: Sometimes these things come back, and then they go again.
0: Like a grilled stuffed burrito. That was always good.
1: Okay.
0: You know, different, the volcano burrito.
1: Cool Ranch, Doritos, Locos Tacos.
0: Yeah, that's that volcano taco. That was good.
4: Yeah. Mm-hmm. I did not but like yeah, the Cool
0: I mean,
4: Ranch.
0: Could you imagine, Raj, could you imagine if the three of us qualified onto this Live Moss team? First of all, if we did, I think we would just wear our purple Live Moss jackets
1: all the time.
0: That would be our uniform for the show every day.
1: All the time. The open would hit and we would just put the jackets on. That's how the show would start.
3: Well, for those who awesome. May not remember, we did Live Moss. We had a Live Moss day. I mean, if you're looking on YouTube right now, you get to see Abdallah enjoying that just delicious Baja Blast.
1: Pinkies up.
0: Yes.
3: The pinkies were definitely up. You can look at Chris Black just going to town on a taco. He was loving it.
0: It's not the first time.
3: It's not, or when I shared a nacho fry with my Nikola Jokic, you know, he got drafted during a Taco Bell commercial. So we have Live Moss.
0: It's Blocking Abdallah here on Westwood One Sports. Did the Seahawks dodge a bullet with Sam Darnold? We'll talk about that coming up next.
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0: The Seattle Seahawks kicked off the NFL season with a 13-10 win over the Patriots last night. The Seahawks defense once again led the way, just like what we saw in the Super Bowl. Seattle picked off Drake May 3 times, including the final INT, ending the Patriots' chances to score late. The Seahawks are on the road at Arizona in Week 2. I'm Chris Black.
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11: Live from Chicago, it's Black and Abdallah as we continue the countdown to kickoff tonight. 49ers and Rams, 6 hours, 34 minutes away. We have more football tonight. We have football every day for the next 6 days, college and pro. And tonight's game, you can listen to it right here on Westwood One Sports. And Abdallah, last night when we look at the contest with the Seattle Seahawks beating the Patriots 13-10, really the takeaway is, of course, Seattle looked like the way that they usually do. Their quarterback gets hurt. He's out of the game. Backup comes in. Doesn't matter. Jackson Smith and Jigba, big play for a touchdown. The defense shows up 3 interceptions. All right. It's what we've seen from Seattle. There's not a lot of flash to it, but they continue to win, and that defense has continued to be dominant. The takeaway for me is when we look at Drake May, is Drake May the type of player that just beats up on tomato cans? Is he just a guy that beats up on the bad teams in the NFL, pads the stats, but when the Patriots have been up against tougher competition, especially as of late, the last 5 games, he's thrown 7 touchdowns, 11 interceptions. Is Drake May the type of quarterback that can elevate against the best teams in the NFL? Or is it a situation for the Patriots where they have to essentially protect him because he's not that type of quarterback yet? Not saying he can't one day, but he's just not that yet.
12: Well, let's look at those last 5 games, right? So 3 of those were wins. The last 2 losses were to the Super Bowl champions and now defending Super Bowl champion Seattle Seahawks. And in those three wins, one of them was a 16-3 win against the Chargers, where he had five sacks in that game and one interception. The other one was to the Houston Texans, where he had five sacks and one interception, threw for three touchdowns. But we know how the Patriots won that game is because C.J. Stroud was so bad in that game. And the next game was to a Denver team that didn't have Bo Nix because he broke his ankle in the previous game. And that's how the Patriots got to the Super Bowl. So did Drake May actually win those games, or did the Patriots defense win those games, or did the other team's lack of a quarterback because of the Broncos, lack of a well-playing quarterback in the Houston Texans, and were the Chargers just not that good to begin with because they had a bad offensive line and they just weren't ready that year? Is that why the Patriots won that game?
11: Well, I don't know. Like, I wonder if it's a little bit of this is the same situation as Seattle has. You know, we discredit Sam Darnold because he failed in one spot, and then now in his second and third and fourth chance, mm-hmm. now he's playing better. So people always knock him, like, oh, yeah, he's not like an elite quarterback because when he was drafted highly with the Jets, he was seeing ghosts and it didn't work out.
12: Mm-hmm.
11: Drake May is with his first team, and he played well early on, but, like, replace the players in the teams. Isn't it the same exact thing? When we see Sam Darnold had one game in the playoffs where he played really well. Everything else was Seattle were just, they were winning with a guy who was just kind of there. Well, and it feels like the Patriots have been winning with a guy who's just there as of late.
12: Mm-hmm.
11: Like, and that's where the Drake May conversation, it's like he shot up where the stock was super high at the start of last season because of the way they started. But as the season went along, the sacks, the interceptions, the lack of points offensively, it wasn't the same type of player that we were seeing from earlier in the season.
12: Well, and Sam Darnold had the most giveaways in the regular season last year. And if I'm not mistaken, I don't want to put words in your mouth, but wasn't...
11: Don't put anything in my mouth.
12: Easy, buddy. Wasn't Drake May your MVP last year?
11: Yeah, last year I thought that he deserved a vote for MVP.
12: Okay.
11: It was me and Rossini. We were the two.
12: Matthew Stafford was my MVP, the people's MVP. You had Drake May as the nerd's MVP. And
11: yeah, I pointed to the stats. I thought that his stats were MVP worthy.
12: And I told you that the stat that I was going off of, the why he didn't deserve it, is because he faced the easiest passing defenses in total, like if you add them up throughout the season, in the history of the NFL. Like, you can't argue that. And it was on display in the playoffs and yesterday as to why he didn't deserve MVP, because when he plays real competition at defense and the top passing defenses, he throws interceptions, he takes bad sacks, and I'm not saying he's a bad quarterback. He's young. It's his third year in the league. Like, what? Like, there's nothing to say that he's bad. He's a bust. That's not what we're saying. But anointing him, you know, second runner up to MVP.
11: I mean, just think about some of the. Think about some of the different lists throughout the offseason that had him as like a top five quarterback.
12: Yeah.
11: Top five quarterback. Or what was the one that really got us upset was the Players 100.
12: Yes.
11: Didn't they have Drake May in near the top 10?
12: Yeah, they had
11: him. And Patrick Mahomes was like 18 or something.
12: They had him ahead of Mahomes. I believe they had him ahead of Dak Prescott. Like, they had him ahead of guys that have done this year in and year out and have proven that they can show up in big games against top defenses. And Drake May just has not proven it yet, and it's something that he needs to work on, are taking bad sacks and turning the ball over in pressure situations. The entire fourth quarter, the Patriots had three drives. Every single one of those drives ended in an interception. You can't do that. The Patriots should have won that game. Everything was set up for them to win that game. They got an early lead. The Seattle's quarterback, Sam Darnold, left the game. You were going up against Drew Locke. Everything was going your way. And Drake May lost that game for the Patriots. Simple as that.
13: It's Black and Abdallah here on Westwood One Sports and the Westwood One Sports app, SiriusXM, Channel 260. All of our great radio affiliates around the country. Black and Abdallah on the air until 3 Eastern, and then we'll hand it off to Jim Rome. You can always call or text the show at 310-840-4910. It does seem like Seattle dodged a bullet here with the injury news regarding Sam Darnold. It could have been a lot worse. It sounds, from what Ian Rappaport is reporting at this moment, that Sam Darnold may only be out 2 weeks, 1 or 2 weeks, and it's possible by week 3 against the Commanders that Sam Darnold could be back for Seattle.
12: That's big news because, look, Drew Lock is great. He played a ton in the preseason. That's why he was able to come in yesterday on a moment's notice and be able to play right away and not, you know, and limit the turnovers, not take bad sacks, and basically do what Drake May couldn't do, make timely throws to Jaxon Smith-Njigba. And Jaxon Smith-Njigba proved why he's the best offensive player in the NFL. He made a good throw and turned what you needed really was a first down, but turned it into a touchdown and what ultimately led them to win the game. And because of that, you've got a great defense, you've got a good running game in Price, and you've got the best offensive player in the game, and you only really need a game manager. I'm not saying that Sam Darnold isn't going to be missed or anything like that. Like, if we were to miss 3 months of the season, it might be a wash. But if you're only going to miss him for one, maybe two games against the Cardinals or the Commanders, Drew Lock is fine. You can prop him up with the best defense in the NFL, or one of the top 2-3 defenses in the NFL, with a great weapons around him, with a good running game, with Mike McDonald, who's a great head coach. Like, you can prop him up, and as long as he doesn't turn the ball over, makes timely throws, and doesn't put the team in harm's way, which is exactly what he did yesterday.
13: It's Black and Abdallah. 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As we continue to talk about the NFL, the game last night, which I thought was an okay game. I know. I get it. You thought it was bad football.
12: I didn't say that.
13: I'm aware.
12: I didn't say that.
13: I can see you
12: Listen,
13: looking
12: here's
13: at
12: the
13: me.
12: Thing. No. You got to understand. I don't mind bad football. I love nothing more than watching two quarterbacks having a terrible, horrible, no good, very bad time. I love defensive games. I don't like when it turns into guys making bad throws and guys like airmailing throws. I like big hits.
13: Sure.
12: I like dudes breaking up passes. I like Christian Gonzalez against Jaxon Smith-Njigba.
13: That pass deflection was awesome.
12: It's a great matchup. But when you've got Drew Lock airmailing passes and you've got guys throw and you've got Drake May taking bad sacks, that to me is not a good game. I want big plays in big moments, either defensive or offensive. That's fine. That can be a 13-10 game. Doesn't mean it's a bad game.
13: It was just nice to have football back on. Tonight, we have the Rams and the 49ers. We are 6 hours and 24 minutes away from the game tonight. And by, you know, the way we've hyped up the start of this season, this is the most anticipated game of the weekend. This game, Rams 49ers tonight, and all of the hype in the offseason with the Los Angeles Rams. They're the team that's already won Super Bowl 61. They're hosting it. It's in Los Angeles. McVay's already lifted the trophy. Myles Garrett's already won the Defensive Player of the Year. Stafford has now won his back-to-back MVPs. Aaron Donald has come out of retirement to get a gold jacket that he's now wearing on the field in games. This is all sarcasm.
12: This is the way
13: people are billing this, that the Rams, across the line, they've got gold jackets. They've got a gold jacket in the backfield for your quarterback. You got a couple on the wide receivers. McVay, not only is McVay a two-time Super Bowl winning champion because he's already won this year's championship.
12: All right.
13: But, I mean, he is the greatest coach. But isn't that the way people have built up the Los Angeles Rams heading into this season? Meanwhile, there's another team on the other side of the field tonight.
12: Yeah.
13: The 49ers, they're a good team, expecting to go to the playoffs, trying to win a championship themselves.
12: Mm-hmm.
13: I'm excited for tonight's matchup. I think it'll be good, and I think from what we were talking about earlier in the show, is how Last year, they split the games, and Mac Jones was starting at quarterback. So tonight with Brock Purdy, do the 49ers actually have a better chance hanging into this matchup, even though they both teams had to travel very far to get to this point?
12: Shanahan's 11-8 against McVay. He's got a great winning percentage against him, and he kind of knows what McVay does, despite, you know, the splitting the games last year. One of them was a blowout for the Rams. One of them went to overtime. But again, it's Mac Jones. You're playing against a backup. Mac Jones might be a better backup than Drew Lock. Like, he holds his own. He was 5-3 as a backup last year. Again, is it just Shanahan's system being that good and you can kind of plug anybody in there? Brock Purdy's better than Mac Jones, so you get better results with a better quarterback, obviously.
13: Sure.
12: So you've got guys coming back from injury. You're going to have Bosa out there. You're going to have Kittle out there. So you've got weapons coming back. You added Mike Evans for Brock Purdy as a guy who can catch anything that's thrown in his direction. So you're getting a guy who is going to be great for Brock Purdy. I think they've got a great chance to win this game. I think that the 3.5 points that the Rams are favored by is obviously overinflated by the love that everybody has for
13: the Rams.
12: Remember,
13: they already won the championship.
12: I know
13: this year.
12: That's why I think it's overinflated. Like, this line has been out for what, 3 months since they announced this game.
13: So no, the Rams have already had their championship parade for the end of the season. It's already happened though. They took the 5 to the 10 to the 101, and then they went to downtown Los Angeles, and they were on Santa Monica Boulevard, and they bopped all the way around with their championship parade.
12: And the Rams slept on the plane. They had to wake up. They had to go to the airport. They're currently sleeping right now. It's 4:13 a.m. in Melbourne, Australia. So they're currently sleeping right now. Then they have to wake up and play the game, you know, in a few hours here. So how are their bodies going to adjust to the time after just arriving yesterday and playing the game versus a team that has been there for a week and they've already adjusted? They've been living life over there. They've been, you know, fighting kangaroos and
13: living life over there,
12: high-fiving koalas, you know what I mean?
13: Well, so, I would say for the 49ers, the one aspect that I think is just wild, you know, Ian Rapoport put this on social media earlier, because George Kittle is expected to play tonight. He tore his Achilles on January 11th. January 11th of this calendar year.
12: Yeah.
13: He tore his Achilles.
12: Mm-hmm.
13: And he is off the injury report with no game designation heading into today. So expecting Kittle to play for the 49ers. Nick Bosa, with his knee injury, also has no game status. So Bosa should be ready to go. I mean, these are two of the best teams in the NFC facing off tonight.
12: Yeah, absolutely. And it's a great matchup. I think, like you said, one that we've been looking forward to. It's the highest profile matchup of the weekend. And it seems like we've been building this matchup way more than the one that took place last night.
13: Well, there's more sizzle to it.
12: Last night was a rematch of the Super Bowl.
13: Yeah, but Seattle is a bit boring.
12: You're the one that's downplaying them. You're the one that hates football. You're the one that's saying last night was bad. You're the one that's saying it was boring.
13: You're the one that's saying it was bad. What I'm saying as far as personalities and general interest on a team.
12: Yeah.
13: This is not a shot at Seattle or the Seahawks. They win.
12: Mm-hmm.
13: That's the best thing you can do is you can win. But I understand why the attention has gone to Los Angeles. I can understand why there's been more attention to San Francisco. I get it. They're just a little boring.
12: Well, yeah. I mean, you've got Myles Garrett. You've got Matthew Stafford.
13: That's what I'm talking about.
12: You've got Aaron Donald, who might play next week.
13: I like Sam Darnold. I'm a USC fan. I really like Sam Darnold.
12: Mm-hmm.
13: He was like one of my favorite quarterbacks there.
12: Yeah.
13: He was great. His personality is just like, nice guy. Like, there's nothing different. In fact, the most personality, for the most part, from what I can tell on the team, is Drew Lock.
12: Yeah,
13: your backup quarterback is the guy with the personality.
12: He does seem to have the most fun
13: personality.
12: Uh huh. Yeah.
13: That's just how the Seattle Seahawks are kind of made up. So it's something that I keep my eyes on. We were just talking about how Taco Bell is going to have a Live Moss open, so you can participate.
12: Yeah.
13: And you get a chance to try and figure out which items to bring back on their Live Moss menu.
12: Mm-hmm.
13: You can call or text the show at 310-840-4910. Chad in California, 209. He texts the show. He says, the Taco Bell Sloppy Joe, the Bell Beefer, That's the one, boys.
12: We've seen this
13: That's
12: one.
13: That's the one you got to bring back.
12: We've seen this one before, and I don't know how to feel about this one.
13: It looks disgusting.
12: It does not look great.
13: It looks disgusting.
12: Just going to throw that one out there. But hey, whatever. I'm not going to tell you what to put in your mouth. It's up to you.
13: Okay. All right. Easy. Black and Abdallah here on Westwood One Sports. Where should we gamble? 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Should we go with the 49ers? Should we go with the Rams? We will ask the Fat Jack coming up next when he joins the show. The wait is over. 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
1: We are 6 hours and 11 minutes away from the kickoff tonight. 49ers, Rams in Australia, 8:35 Eastern. 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As we get set to preview week one in the NFL, last night, Seattle wins 13-10. We have a game tonight. We've got six straight days of football in our lives, college and pro. Let's preview the gambling weekend with our good friend, the Fat Jack.
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1: 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Sign up today. Jack, we had a game last night. The NFL season's here, and we get another game tonight. How are you doing?
5: Ryan, it was a perfect start to the NFL season. We had under the total, and so Sam Darnold goes down. I'm a little bit sad for the 12th man, and New England throwing interceptions to the other team when they don't need to do anything except that. But I don't care. We had under – I got a massage. I was sitting in the chair eating In-N-Out Burger, getting a massage, because you have under 44 in that game. You don't even have to sweat it. More tonight – and you're right. Can't we just kind of exhale, right? I mean, after a long off season, we now have real football on a daily basis. So very excited about it at FatJackSports.com for sure.
1: Jack, so when we look at tonight's matchup, 49ers and the Rams, the line's sitting at 3.5. The Rams are the favorite. Is there a way that we should look at this game? Is there something that you see for this game that we should point out? And who do you like tonight?
5: Yeah, so it's funny. When you start week one of the season, we're going to have a bunch of plays going this weekend. But I think this is one of the tougher ones, guys. The Rams are the better team. Everybody knows what they are. They're 100% healthy, even without Darnold making the trip. They are the best team in the league, less than 5-1 to win it all. And I should point out that no team at 5-1 or better has ever won this, or in the last literally 30 years has ever won the Super Bowl. So they're kind of an underdog by being the favorite. But in this spot, you feel like they're healthy. The travel, it worries me. And I'm a guy, you know, go cover the London games. I go to Germany, all that. Australia's a different deal. And these two teams that handled this very differently. San Francisco's been over there for 7 or 8 days, avoiding the giant spiders and the kangaroos and having a good time, getting adjusted. The Rams went in 36 hours ago. This is not a team that's going to be there very long. I favor the late arrival if you make me guess which travels better. But that does factor in, especially here in week one. Divisional dogs are very good, not just this game tonight, but all over the weekend. Look for divisional dogs for the most part to have their way against the number. They're on a 43-21 against the spread run. That's almost 70% cover rate, guys. If you can get 70% in this business, you're making a ton of money. And I do think that there's a little value there, but I like the better team here. So I like under. I think the travel is going to affect the offense more than the defense. So let's go under the total. That's the best play in the game. It's up 49.5. There's some room there, even with a couple of turnovers, to keep it under. I think that's the best spot.
6: Jack, let's go to Sunday, the Bengals and the Bucks. Joe Burrow's got a new look defense. Baker Mayfield's got new paper. The total in this game, 50.5. Ooh, the Bengals baby are 3.5-point favorites. What do you think of this one?
5: Yeah, Baker said he was not going to talk contracts in any way, shape, or form after the season started. I guess that did not apply to his agent.
6: When they offer you 55 a year, I think that changes your mind a little bit.
5: They back the truck up and say, here, yeah, we like you. We'll take you. You had to say yes to that. Well, I do think, listen, we talked last week, this is one of the teams that I think you're still getting a little bit of value on because of how injury prone they've been over the last few years. This will not be the case of this team if they do what they're supposed to do. This is one of those I like over, even though a lot of the numbers would trend under here. I think Cincinnati is going to, at least to start the year, they do have a different type defense, but I don't know if they're going to shut down teams immediately. Kansas City kind of falls in that same note. I don't know that defensively is what's going to get them to the month of September, but I do believe in the health of Cincinnati. And Tampa Bay, even though they lose the big receiver, they've got weapons. Titans, and I think they're going to score some points. They've not been great defensively to start the year in a while. So Tampa Bay, 4-0 against the spread their last four week one games. They normally come out of the gate hot. I think this is a different animal. I'll go ahead and play the dog plus the points. I think Cincinnati wins, Tampa Bay covers in this one. And both these trends have been under as far as recently with these teams, but I think you're getting 100% health out of both of these teams for the most part. I think we're going to go under the or a little bit of a lead to the under, a better play on Tampa plus the points. Cincinnati to win, Tampa to cover.
1: The Fat Jack with Buck and Abdallah here on Westwood One Sports, previewing week one in the NFL. The Lions host the Saints. I think the Lions are going to be improved from what we saw last year, Jack. But I also think the Saints are going to be the team that surprises people to win their division. It's a 7-point line, Detroit at home. Is this one of those spots that you just say, we know the Lions are going to be good, let's just go with that for week one? Or could the Saints be frisky here in week one on the road?
5: No, anytime you get, it's divisional dogs, and then the other one are big dogs in week one, and really the first few weeks of the season, people forget how much parity there is in the NFL. And I don't believe that this New Orleans team is what we saw at the end of last year. They covered six straight to end the year. Teams were, had kind of phoned it in. They kind of got it going. I'll tell you this, you're on it. That's a sexy pick to win the division. People think that Tampa's going to back up, and New Orleans is the one that might jump in there. Anytime you get dogs of 6.5 points or more in week one, you don't want to try to fade that. You want to play the dogs. Dogs, the last 10 years, favorites of 6.5 points or more are 25 and, excuse me, underdogs of 6.5 points or more, 25 and 12 against the spread. That's 68% cover rate. So it's harder to place those bets, but think about the general public. Who wants to walk up this week and play Arizona, play Cleveland, play New Orleans? These teams getting a ton of points. They want to play the better team. They're having fun. They're drinking beer, all that kind of stuff. So, but if you're trying to make money, you have to find out where the value is. And in week one specifically, you want those bigger dogs. So I like New Orleans here for different reasons than you're probably thinking. I don't think they're going to be great, but I do think there's some value here as Detroit's a bigger favorite than they should be.
6: Ravens have a new head coach. Jesse Minter comes in. They head on the road to face the Colts here. And the Ravens are a 3.5-point road favorite in this one. The total in this game, 47.5. Daniel Jones is going to be back. They had the best offense in the NFL until he got hurt. What do you think of this game as the Ravens and their new head coach head to Indy?
5: I think for both Baltimore and Chicago, it's a big week one spot that is going to be a bigger win for both these teams if they win. Indy is no slouch. When they're healthy, and you mentioned it, quarterback's back, and they are a very good team, similar to Carolina, in that when they're at home as an underdog, they're really good. The road team in this series has covered four straight. But generally speaking, Indy's pretty good at home against the number when you give them points. So is Carolina. And if Baltimore goes out and loses this, there may already start being some doubts that start creeping in. I mean, what have we done? Harbaugh's not here. Feels like we should be better. I don't know. Baltimore 7-2-1 against the spread their last 10 week one games. So they cover more times than not in week one. You're getting the better team here. It's not one of the better spots. I would tell you this. I look at places like Miami is the worst team in the league, and I think that's going to show. I think Kirk Cousins was absolutely the right choice, as most people do. Mendoza's not ready for this spot. I think Miami's an easier spot if you're trying to play a favor. I would go ahead and play Las Vegas minus those points. Another one along those divisional dogs. Arizona, I mentioned earlier, that's not a divisional dog, but big, big underdog that I like. And then also a team like Washington to keep that game close. And I think the Giants win straight up. So I think there are some spots here that you could take advantage of. I don't know that I would want to guess where Baltimore is right now with the new coach. And Indy healthy, it kind of depends, right? We saw a big variance with them based on their health level last year. At one point, we had grandfather's coach or quarterback in the team. And then other times, they looked more than confident. So I would stay away from the Baltimore-Indy game.
1: The Fat Jack with Bleck and Abdallah here on Westwood One Sports. Full disclosure, Jack, I totally disagree about the Mendoza. I think the Raiders.
6: It's been one of our biggest fights.
1: Oh, Jack, Abdallah and I have been arguing about this for weeks. I just think you get the process started. Let the kid get out there, get his legs underneath him. Sure, maybe you take a couple hits early and you lose a game or two, but the Raiders aren't going to win anything this season anyway. But yes, we don't have to go in.
5: No, I think we should. I think we should. We should unpack this. I think that, first of all, Mendoza would be, if I was having a Bible study, I would have him teach it every single time. If my daughter brought him home, I would love that. Contract or not, sure. I trust him. I like him. I want him to do well. But as far you, the line setters will tell you everything you need to know. Kirk Cousins is worth almost 3 points to the number versus what Mendoza would be in. And that's not me saying that. Those are guys setting the lines in the Las Vegas casinos. So right now, yeah, you could throw away the season, I guess, but you're getting 3 points better of a team with Kirk Cousins, at least for now. Now, if they go out and go 1-5 to start the year, I think you're going to see a lot of Mendoza. And you could bring out the family members and say, well, I love this spot. I told you he should be in there because we need to get the process started. But I think they need to be better now, and I think Cousins gives them a better job of that.
1: Jack, when we look at the NFC North, we have a divisional matchup, Packers at Vikings, and the Vikings have Kyler Murray starting his first game for Minnesota. How do you think this game plays out on Sunday?
5: Do you like the Minnesota quarterback? You think they should have gone a different way there? Because I think Kyler Murray was a good choice. I like him when he's
1: healthy. Yeah, I agree with you. I didn't think J.J. McCarthy can play, and I think it's hilarious that he's now the third string heading into week one.
5: Yeah, he and Mendoza maybe teaching Bible study or selling insurance together here in about 5 years. So, TBD. I mean, we're going to figure it out. But, yeah, I think Kyler Murray, people forget. He had no offensive line last year. He was hurt most of the year. When he's healthy, he is more than serviceable. Two is the same way, but Kyler won't throw the ball to the other team. When two is healthy, he's not a horrible quarterback as long as he'll throw the ball to the right team and limit those turnovers. So I think Minnesota, I think the right team's favored here. Again, I like divisional dogs in week one, but this one's sitting right around a pick, so it's not. There's no room, really. It's kind of pick the winner. I think Minnesota wins at home. I would caution people against this, too. Over the last literally 10 years, the away teams have covered more than the home teams in the NFL every single year. So when you're factoring in home field advantage, you're probably over-factoring it, overvaluing it versus what the numbers will tell us. The road team over the last 10 years has covered more times than not.
6: Jack, when we go to Monday Night Football, two quarterbacks that ended the season injured with Patrick Mahomes and Bo Nix. Is this like a wait-and-see situation and how these two quarterbacks look coming back from injury, or do you have insight into how we should bet Broncos and Chiefs on Monday Night Football?
5: It's a couple of things. I gave you guys – I said New England's going to step back to the – they're going to regress back to the mean. There's three teams I think regress back. You might agree on two. You probably won't agree on the third one. But the three that I think absolutely regress, I bet them under 10.5 New England. I bet them under 9.5. Them throwing a bunch of interceptions late was good for me. The other two teams, I think Chicago regresses back some from what they did last year with their ability to win in close games. And the third team is Denver. I think this is a team that I don't think that they have a tougher schedule this year. I think that the division gets a ton tougher. I like the Chargers and what they've done. And Kansas City, I think Mahomes is going to be back to normal. I think their offense is going to be really good, and I believe in what Spagnuolo does. This guy, they're replacing six starters, so I think the defense might be a little bit slow to start, but I expect them to hit the ground running offensively. And if they do that, I'm not sure Denver's equipped to cover that number. With all that being said, guys, also, there's a little trend. If you dig into the ditches and the weeds far enough, you get a really interesting trend. Divisional teams from the previous year that went 0-2 versus their divisional opponent that went 2-0. So Kansas City 0-2, Denver 2-0. That 0-2 team, when those teams play in week one of the next year, the 0-2 team, 23-3 against the spread in week one. So that doesn't even factor in how good Patrick Mahomes has been as a three-point favorite or underdog against the number, something like 15-7 against the number. You're getting a team that got beat last year, didn't make the playoffs, back to being healthy. They pick up a running back that Walker, I think, helps shore up that running game. And you're getting a Denver team, I think, regresses back and is not equipped, if you're able to score points, to match you point for point on the road. I like the Chiefs Monday. I actually think they're a good play.
1: The Fat Jack with Buckingham Doll for a couple more moments right here on Westwood One Sports. We mentioned at the start of this conversation, six straight days of football, college and pro. Week two in college football, Jack, the marquee matchup. Number one, Ohio State takes on Texas. They're traveling to Austin. The Longhorns are a favorite by a point and a half. The game is at 7:30 ABC on Saturday night. This is one of the biggest games that we kind of look forward to heading into this season. How should we play this matchup, Ohio State and Texas?
5: Yeah, I think people forget how low scoring this game has been the last couple of times they play. Texas has not beaten Ohio State in a couple of the other. They played twice last year and had a combined 21 points. So Texas scoring against this Ohio State offense is easier said than done if you go back even to last year. The total is 47 now. Texas is a small favorite in this game, but I think that averaging 10.5 points per game over the last two meetings does factor in here. I think the game's right down to the wire. The two games that I really like the under in college football is this one. I think this game goes under. Both these teams not wanting to make turnovers, not wanting to turn the ball over, not wanting to make mistakes, especially Ohio State on the road. Look for a pretty conservative game plan for them. Texas the same way. Think a playoff game because that's kind of what it is, right? I mean, we're getting two teams that are playing for much bigger things. So lower scoring totals up around 47, 48. The other one's that Oklahoma-Michigan game. Be very careful about jumping on the Sooners. It's been an 8-point line swing based on 3 hours of football. If Vegas knows anything about power rankings, and I'm not, they don't have to be 100% right, but if they're even close, Michigan's the right side of this game. They will play better. They will probably cover the number. And more importantly, it probably stays under because you saw Michigan's defense play really, really well last year against an inferior opponent, of course. And then OU, one of the top five in the country, they shut out UTEP. Don't expect that offense to continue at that rate once they play a real defense on the road in the big house. So I like under in that one as well. Both those totals, I think, you know, it's boring to play unders, but, you know, last night you didn't have to watch. You played the under me in the Arizona game. You didn't even care because the game was under the entire way. The end game went down to 27.5 at one point.
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5: 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The price you pay is only determined by how long you sign up. 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
1: Thank you, Jack. 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Have a great week one of the NFL.
5: Guys, good luck. 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Have a good week.
1: There is the Fat Jack. 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Yeah, I mean, he makes a good point with the college games. And, and when you're looking at, you know, Michigan, especially with the week that they've had and the conversations around the Michigan program, I think Jack's right. I would be surprised if they were like a no-show against Oklahoma.
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1: We were just talking about Tua Tagovailoa and could he be benched or cut at some point during the season. Apparently, today at practice, he may have gotten hurt. We'll update that story coming up next.

0: 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Tonight, 49ers, Rams, 8:35 Eastern on Westwood One Sports. Here's Black and Abdallah.
1: That's right. We are 5 hours and 46 minutes away from kickoff. 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Thank you to Raj and Roy for producing today's show. Jim Rome coming up in 12 minutes. Right here on Westwood One Sports. So we were talking earlier that Mike Florio made mention last night on TV that it's possible if Tua Tagovailoa does not play well this season, that maybe the Falcons cut ties mid-season.
2: Yeah.
1: That's what he alluded to last night on TV. We have a new development with the Falcons. The Falcons face off against the Steelers on Sunday, and Tua may have gotten injured today in practice.
2: This is not a repeat of last year or the year before or the year before. This is live programming. I want everybody to be aware of that. This is live programming.
1: Of this show?
2: Yes.
1: Well, of course it is. This is our first year here on the network. Tua, of course this is new.
2: Tua Tagovailoa might be hurt. Yes, but everyone's heard this before. Tua Tagovailoa might be hurt. This is from Mark Raimondi from ESPN. Okay. He is the Falcons reporter from ESPN. During the open media portion of practice, Tua touched his back and sat down on the grass briefly during individual drills on Thursday today. It was unclear exactly what happened. He didn't seem to throw again after, but media only gets to watch a small portion of practice.
1: Ooh.
2: This was about 45 minutes ago, so I don't know if the media is like ushered out and then there's more practice, or if this was like the end of practice.
1: It could be both.
2: It could be both.
1: Yeah, each team does it kind of differently. Yeah. Some teams let the media in at the very end, and then all you get for the local news stations and the clips are like the players doing nothing, essentially. Yeah. Because that's what the NFL teams want. They want the footage being sent out to be not actually practicing.
2: Mm-hmm.
1: So it could be that. I'm guessing it's probably leaning towards that, which that's not good.
2: It sounds like the way that was worded is that, like, they were let in for the beginning.
1: And then they were going to be ushered out.
2: And then they were ushered out. And then it's like, go sit in the workroom until we're done with practice. And then coaches will come in. Because otherwise we would have gotten an update right away.
1: Yeah, that's standard procedure too. And again, the reason they're there in the first place is that they are allowed to get the like footage and to see who's actively out there for the day. And then they carry on with the practice, but then the media has to leave.
2: Exactly.
1: It's pretty normal procedure, but... Oof. That's not good for the Falcons. Falcons on the road at the Steelers, already an underdog in this situation. And obviously, we were talking about, you know, the game itself and looking at the Steelers heading into this season, the Falcons heading into this season. You know, for the Falcons, the best case scenario would be at some point in the next couple of weeks, Penix gets back, takes over as the starter, and starts to develop a little, right? Like, move in the right direction. I'm not saying be Bo Nix or Caleb Williams or even Drake May before the last couple of games, but just move in the right direction. Just don't be a J.J. McCarthy, right? Like, isn't that the hope for the Falcons? Just don't be J.J.

0: Patriots.
1: I'm sure there's some Patriots fans.
0: They're taking Jeremiah Smith.
1: Some Patriots fans are really upset with Drake May, maybe.
0: But no, it has Arch Manning after that and then Dante Moore. But here's the thing, Falcons fans, you don't want this life. You don't want Penix got hurt, Tua got hurt, someone's grabbing their back, oh, my finger, oh, my back, oh, my hamstring, oh, my ankle. You don't want that life. You want a quarterback for the future that you don't have to worry about. You want Arch Manning. You want Dante Moore. You want CJ Carr. You want any of the Julian Sain.
1: You know what's
0: you
1: funny?
0: Want any
1: is,
0: of those guys,
1: is
0: man.
1: Even the other options, right? Like, remember, like, a week ago, it's like, you never know what happens with Baker. Oh, Baker's locked in.
0: Baker's locked in.
1: Yeah. So there's not going to be the, like, floating...
2: J.J. McCarthy?
1: Oh, geez. I would rather have the...
0: I'd rather have the crab juice. You've locked in all your weapons. You gave all your weapons paper this year. You've locked them all in. Your defense could be better, but you got to figure out your quarterback, and you don't want to do this back and forth with who's in and out of the lineup every single week. I'm not saying you want to root for a tank, but... that might be the best case scenario.
1: We are 5 hours and 41 minutes away from kickoff tonight, which is actually tomorrow. But I understand time zones, so I'm okay with the game being aired here in the States tonight.
0: Okay, let me get
1: 49ers Rams tonight.
0: In Australia, has the game already happened?
1: No, it has not happened.
0: Are you sure?
1: I'm sure. It's going to happen at the same time. It's just there. It's Friday morning. Here it's Thursday night.
0: Is Netflix just airing a replay?
1: No. You know, don't even get me started because there's tennis on tonight. So I'm going to have to bounce between the two different streams to see what I want to watch. It's a whole thing. I didn't want to bring it up and ruin today's show over it.
0: Enough of you.
1: Jim Rome is coming up next.
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1: 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Old Trapper, what's your beef? What a disaster of an opening game for the New England Patriots. The Seahawks won 13-10. Drake May threw three interceptions, and the Patriots' offense only scored 10 points. And A.J. Brown left the game with an injury. Tough start for New England. The Patriots host the Steelers, now in Week 2. I'm Chris Bluck.
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0: Allegedly,
1: probably,
0: almost certainly,
1: maybe,
0: definitely, hypothetically, reportedly, Christian Fourier joining us. Dude, I don't know how you and I did not come together sooner. Man, I can't say how much I appreciate you. Great job. Next time you come on, let's talk about your other job as you're getting young people ready to join the media. But great to see you, Christian. Thanks so much, dude.
1: It's been a blast. Thank you.
0: That was fun, man. Great job. Christian Fourier joining us. Man, that was so much fun. 818 for life, baby. When we come back, the beef segment, what do you want to beef about? Hit me up on the phones or write your beefs in. We're doing that next.
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5: 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Week one of the NFL season continues side as the Rams face the 49ers in Australia. Both tight end George Kittle and defensive end Nick Bosa will play tonight. Bosa returning from a torn ACL and Kittle from a torn Achilles tendon. On the other side for the Rams, newly signed defensive tackle Aaron Donald did not make the trip with the team. The Rams are a 3.5-point favorite down under tonight in Australia. I'm Adam Abdallah.
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2: 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Ben Shelton got the best win of his career, dethroning two-time U.S. Open champion Carlos Alcaraz in a match that finished after 3:30 in the morning. What a night for American men's tennis, as now either Francis Tiafoe or Shelton will make the U.S. Open final and try to become the first American man to win a slam since Andy Roddick in 2003. I'm Pat Boyle.
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0: Your live game night huddle while the action unfolds live, loud in the game. 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
1: Third down, 5. Patriots down by 3. 26 seconds to go. Shotgun snap to May. Moved out of the pocket. Throws a pass. End zone. Intercepted in the end zone. Was he inbounds? Intercepted by Job. Seattle has picked off May. They've done it again. The defense of Seattle has done it again. Drake May has thrown his third interception in this quarter. And he was inbounds in the end zone. And Seattle is going to win it.
2: Wow.
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3: 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Oh, baby. Oh, baby. Oh, boy. What a opening night we had. Is Drake May going to have a CJ Stroud-like regression, or was it just one bad game? Great call by Kevin Harlan on Westwood One Sports last night. You could have listened to the game on the Westwood One Sports app, just like you can listen to our show on the Westwood One Sports app. Third pick in the fourth quarter, Drake May with a chip shot field goal in the Patriots' back pocket to send the game to overtime at the worst, throws a horrendous, inexplicable interception, and the Patriots lose 13-10 after having a 10-0 lead for most of the second half against Drew Lock after Sam Darnold goes down in the first drive. I mean, Brad, for folks that thought Patriots were going to regress this year, me included, for folks that thought Drake May is not that great, for anybody that's got Drake May on your top 10 quarterback list, you got a lot of explaining, a lot of backpedaling to do after last night. You saw one of the many reasons why. When he plays great defenses, he stinks, and his decision-making is super suspect, and he threw them right out of the game last night. Romeo Doubs, of course, deserves blame. A.J. Yeah. Brown getting hurt affected their offense. Mike Vrabel's not free of blame, but man, I mean, opening night after a disaster Super Bowl in February, Drake May says, hold on, I got one more in me. Actually, I got three more in me. Three picks to sink the Pats on opening night, Brad. Oh, brutal performance by the Patriots quarterback.
4: Yes, indeed. Drove the car directly off the cliff and into a deep and dark ravine as a result. Inexcusable, that last throw to seal the deal for the victory for the Seattle Seahawks. Why force the issue, man? All you had to do was at least, at a minimum, play for overtime and at least give your kicker a chance and split the uprights to get that extra session that maybe could win in bonus time at the end of the day. But you mentioned it, you know, A.J. Brown's absence was extremely impactful late into that game, especially not having your go-to number one guy on the field. You know, Hunter Henry was completely absent. I mean, the only really reliable receivers that he had were two guys, Pop Douglas underneath. And, you know, Pop Douglas is a guy that's not going to win any ADOT awards. As average at the target, he operates primarily in the short field. And another short field receiver in his dump-off option, and that being Ramondre Stevenson, had the 5 receptions over 40 yards. Outside of that, maybe Mac Hollins, you could throw into that discussion as well. He had a couple of big catches. But the longest vertical play the entire game for New England was a 19-yard catch by Mac Hollins. That was it. And you got to get credit where credit is due. Seattle, yes, they were down a couple of key bodies in that secondary, but the guys rose the occasion. They applied copious pressure on the pocket. And they were throwing all kinds of just confusing looks at Drake May. And he was buying into it hook, line, and sinker. And that's why he posted a stinker as a result with those uno, dos, and tres INTs. You know, the only saving grace that Drake May had when he did call his own number was making plays on the ground. I said this was going to be a big X factor, and it certainly played a role, especially early in the contest. The first quarter, I think he had over 30 rushing yards. That's a key area to his game. Outside of that, Ramondre Stevenson was repeatedly running to brick walls. I think he had one run of 10 or more yards the entire night. He had a lot of runs that were going for like one, two, or even zero or negative yards. In the end, they were just ineffective on the ground. They were dumbfoundingly stupid through the air. And Drew Lock, you know, I've lambasted him repeatedly during his NFL career. You know, I basically said that guy should be in selling insurance somewhere, not under center for any NFL franchise. He was pushed. He was pressed into duty. Five plays into the game when Sam Darnold had that nasty hip injury. We're going to have more on that here in a second. And he played pretty well, quite honestly. He played, I think, wise football, and he made some big, some high-pressure throws, and he was finding JSN, who was a route artiste. He was getting going repeatedly, and Locke was finding him, whether in short field, intermediate field, or even downfield opportunities. I thought they played extraordinarily well, Seattle, across the board. You know, honestly, Pat, I was asleep in the first half. I'm like, this is just boring as hell. Like, welcome back, NFL. It felt like preseason week four all over again. It was a war of attrition. It was a defensive battle. You know, they're cutting away to fans in the stands, and, you know, they were napping in their own right. Everybody was very frustrated there in the Starbucks City, and then they had a shot of espresso entering that fourth quarter, and all of a sudden, we're back. JSN got the offense rolling. Defense making some clutch plays down the stretch, but the onus absolutely falls on Drake May. It was a May Day fail through and through. He deserves most of the blame, and he certainly accepted that after the game. I don't know if it's going to be a complete and utter regression from last season, but there will be a correction of sorts for him during this year because, as you mentioned, the strength of schedule is much tougher. And it's not going to get much easier here the next couple of games. The next 3 weeks for New England, Pat, you come home to Foxborough, you face the Pittsburgh Steelers, and that's going to be probably a top 10 defense this season. You're at Jacksonville, and then you're at Buffalo. It is conceivable. I don't think it'll happen, but it's on the table. New England could begin the season 0-4. Is that an overreaction? I think not.
5: 310-840-4910. Before we dive deeper into this Drake May debate, let's hear from the Patriots quarterback, the reigning MVP runner-up from a season ago, taking accountability for those three picks in the fourth quarter and the loss. Here it is.
6: Yeah, lost patience and costed us. I think just, you know, decisions that cost us the game, you know, on my part and my end. And, you know, I vowed to myself to be better and realize it's, you know, it's a long season, but at the same time, you can't have those. You can't have those, and it's unacceptable, and I know that you're going to get back to work because, you know, that wasn't, you know, how I play football and how I want to represent, you know, my game and, you know, playing quarterback for the Patriots.
5: Yeah, I mean, credit to him for taking accountability because there's nowhere else to shoulder any kind of blame. But I think he's going to regress. I think he's going to have a C.J. Stroud-like regression. Now, I mean, again, am I saying that he's going to go from, you know, MVP runner-up to, like, at one of the worst quarterbacks in football this year? No, but, like, again, think of how we all viewed C.J. Stroud after his rookie season. You had some people say this guy's a top-five quarterback. I was reluctant to say that, but, again, I couldn't blame anybody for saying that. He had over 4,100 yards in his rookie season and only played 15 games. Only five interceptions. And then year two in a full season, 400 less yards, three fewer touchdowns, more than double the picks. Last year took another step back, missed a couple of games, but barely threw for 3,000 yards, under 20 touchdowns. The interceptions came down, but I mean, it's been quite obvious. C.J. Stroud's regression here from year one to year two to year three. I think at least in year two, going into year three, I think Drake May is going to have that C.J. Stroud-like regression. I don't see him getting 4,000 yards. I sure as hell don't see him getting to 30 touchdowns. And again, He's almost halfway to his interception count from a season ago after just one game with those three picks in the fourth quarter. I think that's the biggest reason why the Patriots are going to miss the playoffs, in my opinion. We did our division predictions the last 2 days. I got New England missing out. Drake May's regression is going to be the biggest reason why. Easiest strength of schedule in the NFL in 26 years. Last year, they've got the fifth hardest strength of schedule this season. Brad, you alluded to it, but it starts and ends with the quarterback. That's why they were so good last year, and I think that's why they're going to be so mediocre this year. It's because of Drake May.
4: Yeah, look, again, we're credit creditors too. Last season, he was top five in the NFL, according to Pro Football Focus, and adjusted completion percentage. And that's weighing some of those deep balls down the field. That's what the adjusted portion of that phrase means. But, you know, not everything, is to blame for him. Romeo Dobbs was an utter disaster in that game. Target a handful of times, had a big, fat, Krispy Kreme in the box score. I mean, he opened up an entire chain of Dunkin' Donuts with all the drops that he had, a wide open drop that, just a mind-numbing flaw that he had in that moment and put the ball on the ground. There was not a defender within 5 yards of him, and he made a giant miscue, which really, I think it was a microcosm of the entire performance offensively for New England that game. And, of course, they were down Travion Henderson as well. The complimentary running back, a guy that's really explosive. We know what he is capable of in the open field. He's more than an adequate pass catcher as well. Works in wonderful tandem with Ramondre Stevenson. So he didn't have all of the bodies, all the personnel on the field. And mentally, he didn't have all his personnel on the field either. Because, again, you lose A.J. Brown in that game for a distinct portion of that contest. But Romeo Dobbs, man, you paid him how much money? And he can't even make the simplest of receptions in a big moment. My 48-year-old, slow as ass feet and clumsy hands would have been able to haul in that perfectly thrown ball, unlike Romeo Dobbs putting on the carpet last night. So again, a lot of the blame falls on the shoulders of Drake May, but the complimentary pieces around him also failed the offense as a whole.
5: Yeah, that's for damn sure. 310-840-4910. I mean, the Romeo Dobbs drop is absolutely unacceptable. I mean, he is wide open for a 20 to maybe 30 yard gain on a second down when they're back in their own territory. That immediately gets you near midfield. And I mean, he's already looking ahead and he drops the football. They're wide open, a catch that Brad, you and I could have made. And then Drake May throws the pick on the next play. I mean, again, that interception was a bad throw. He throws it into like triple coverage, but that interception doesn't happen without that. The first one, it happened while we were on the air last night. You know, Combs was kind of bashing Drake May for it. I think it wasn't completely his fault. That first pick, he takes a shot down the field. You know, again, I think Dobbs was his intended receiver on that first pick as well. He kind of overthrows him. If he throws it more down the sideline, maybe they have a touchdown. Yeah, Drake May wasn't great. And you could say, maybe again, for anybody that disagrees with me and says, well, Pat, it's one bad game and it was the reigning Super Bowl champions that, have a top three defense from a season ago. Yes, it's not as easy as of schedule this year for New England, but Drake May is still a quality quarterback. I don't think so. I think he is somewhere right in the middle of the league. And I think that the Patriots are going to be somewhere right in the middle of the league because you're going to see that this year in his play. 310-840-4910. You know who else deserves blame? And we mentioned A.J. Brown, high ankle sprain on the first drive of the third quarter. He's probably going to miss a couple of weeks. So that's a big blow. Like, here's a side question. Who the hell do you even trust right now in the Patriots wide receiver room? Like, Mac Collins becomes your number one receiver, right? Until A.J. Brown comes back. Yeah, Mac Collins is number one. Romeo Dobbs maybe banished to the netherworld. And then you're talking about Pop Douglas and a guy like Kyle Williams playing a much bigger role, including Hunter Henry, who another guy that got hurt. Hunter Henry got hurt, and he had three catches for 26 yards. And I didn't see anything as a follow-up in terms of Hunter Henry, but I did see him a little hobbled. Maybe he did come back to the game and I just missed it.
4: He came back in the game. Yeah, he did.
5: Okay. Okay, he did. Because I do remember at one point he only had two catches, and I'm seeing the stat line from yesterday. He did have three, so he came back in. But, okay, so that's a bonus. That's a positive. But who do you trust in this Patriots receiver room? And I'll say another thing here, Brad. Mike Vrabel is not absolved of blame here, because yes, Josh McDaniels is the offensive coordinator and he is the play caller, but I think they got very conservative once Sam Darnold went down with an injury. And I think it was very evident in two distinct parts of this game. One was right before halftime. Right before halftime, there was about, there's under 2 minutes to go, under a minute. You have a 3rd and 5 from the Seahawks 49. You're not quite in field goal range yet. Seattle's got their timeouts, but it's 3rd and 5. Like, you're trying to throw for a first down, right? What do? They run the ball with Ramondre, get 2 yards, and then punt the football away. And how? Why? How could you possibly run the football there on 3rd and 5 unless it's 4-down territory? But then you punt the football anyway. You don't even go for it. And I think if Sam Darnold's playing quarterback, I think Mike Vrabel probably says to Josh McDaniels, like, hey, like we need to get a score here. We need to get points. But because Drew Locke had come in, Seattle hadn't scored a point yet, I think they said, hey, let's run it. And if we don't get the first down, we're just going to punt it away. We're up 7. We like our chances. They played not to lose because Drew Locke came in. And Drew Locke, I got to give him credit. You gave him credit. He balled out. Like, Drew Locke back. Like,
4: yeah,
5: white boy rapping on the sideline, rapping a Jeezy. The other part in this game was the, was it the first drive of the third quarter? It was. And A.J. Brown got hurt on this drive. And so I understand, you know, your game plan changes right then and there. But they have a 3rd and 10 at the Seattle 37. You're in field goal range. Yes, it's a decently long one for Borregales, but he proved pretty reliable last year. And Drake May throws it way short of the sticks, basically dumps it off for Ramondre, and they said, all right, we'll take a 50-yard field goal instead of a 55-yarder. Doesn't even try to push the ball down the field, doesn't try to throw for a first down. They settled for a field goal on that drive to go up 10-0. Those two instances, I thought, was super vanilla, super conservative, super loser football. And they get what they deserve when Drake May throws the 3 fourth quarter picks and Drew Locke all of a sudden starts playing really well once he had a halftime to adjust.
4: Yeah, last one I want to make on New England, and we're going to address the Seattle side of things. Do you think they missed Kayshon Boutte already? They traded him for like a cup of coffee, basically, to Houston, right before it was right in the middle of August. His field stretching ability was one of the best in the NFL last season. He was number 2 in yards per catch. And I think they're having second guessing behind the scenes. They should not have given him up. And now with A.J. Brown likely facing maybe a multiple week absence with that high ankle sprain, this is going to become a glaring issue. And Boutte, maybe he's going to ball out this week against Buffalo and make it regret that decision even more.
5: 310-840-4910. So again, on the New England side, do you think Drake May is going to regress big time this year? CJ Stroud-like regression, or is it just one bad game? It just happened to be against the defending Super Bowl champion Seahawks on the road and that great defense. Now with Seattle, Sam Darnold, again, exits the game after the first drive. He got sacked. We thought it was maybe going to be bleak. He's getting x-rays. X-rays come back negative. He does not have a fracture in his hip. But from Adam Schefter, it's that he underwent an MRI this morning. Team doctors still are reviewing to determine how much time he will miss. It is expected to be some time, but for now the team believes it, as one source described, quote unquote, dodged a bullet. That was from Schefter. So he's already likely out for week 2 at the Cardinals. How many more games after that is he going to miss? Completely up in the air right now, Brad. I think the Seahawks, again, I have both these teams missing the playoffs, both Super Bowl teams. So I'm not as confident that the Seahawks can get along with Drew Locke. If it's, you know, yeah, they should be able to beat the Cardinals with Drew Locke. But, I mean, you look at the Seahawks schedule after that, and it gets much more
4: Washington?
5: Difficult. Yeah, Washington, it's a game that you'd think they win, but now Drew Locke playing quarterback, not so much. Chargers after that, Niners, Seahawks, Chiefs. If you're telling me Darnold's going to miss 3-4 games, I think this team's under 500 in very short order here. They might be 2-0, and then they might be 3-3 or even 2-4. Drew Locke, again, give him credit, played well. We've seen it, though. We've seen the Drew Locke spot start or come in, you know, with no time to think, and he plays well. But over the course of then weeks, when he becomes a starter, there's a reason why he's been a backup for several years now. So, yeah, you better hope and continue to pray as a Seahawks fan. A lot of your prayers were answered. There was no fracture. You better keep praying that Sam Darnold might only miss 2-3 games, because any more time than that, I don't trust Seattle. I don't trust Drew Lock that they can remain, in playoff contention or not dig themselves a deep hole by the time Darnold does come back.
4: Yeah, I think that's a very fair assessment of Drew Lock, a guy that has had ruinous outputs in his NFL career, but showed a lot of guts, a lot of courage last night, and again, had some high leverage opportunities that he cashed in on the money throws at JSN. And when you have Jaxon Smith-Njigba, I mean, that is a luxury, right? He's one of the true elite route runners in the league, one of the true elite separators and winners on a per-possession basis at the wide receiver position. So they're going to be highly competitive just because of JSN's presence on the field. They have got to address this ground game in a more sensible fashion. What I saw last night was hilariously inept. Trotting out George Halani and only playing Halani one fewer snap than Jadarian Price was just inexcusable in my mind. It was inexplicable. It was just idiotic because Price showed all of the break tackle ability, the pop, the sizzle. And with the eye test, he passed it with flying colors. He was only running in 12 personnel packages, according to our friends there at Sumer Sports. Had a plus EPA when he did touch the rock, and his yards after contact per attempt at 3.40. Halani's 2.38. Barf! That's terrible. And you and I talked about this on our pre-show call. There was a third and two, and I know Halani's a third down back, quote unquote, but he's a guy that is a very good pass protector and a guy that's got adequate hands catching the ball out of the backfield. That's why he's there on third downs. That's why he's there on pass down situations. If you choose to run the ball, that is a play call on an up-the-gut run. Wouldn't you want to give it to the tackle-busting rookie instead? No. They gave it to George Halani last night on a critical third and two, and he got absolutely stuffed. And there was a hole there, and they did not get the first down. That one, I don't understand. I hope that Mike McDonald and this coaching staff has a come to Jesus moment when they are watching the tape and they're like, you know what? We got to give this rookie out of Notre Dame at least 15 to 18 touches per game. He's bar none better than George Halani. We'll sprinkle in Halani here and there. I mean, they were even flirting with the idea of Emmanuel Wilson getting goal line opportunities over Price. What are you doing, brah? Give the rock to Price. He's a break tackle machine. And also, he caught both of his targets last night. He needs to be the workhorse. Saddle up the stallion and you'll win games. I'm done.
5: Yeah, I saw a tweet last night. Somebody said it feels like Jadarian Price and George Halani are playing completely different sports. That's how great Jadarian Price was. And that's how minimal of an impact George Halani made. So, yeah, I agree with you. But, hey, look, that Seattle defense, man, they did lose a couple of big-time players, including Boye Mafe and Kobe Bryant. But that defense still looks like they are going to be an elite unit, and they have Drake May to thank for their win last night. 310-840-4910. So we ask you again, what do you make of Drake May's performance? Just a bad game, or do you think he's due for a big-time regression this season, and you don't think the Patriots will be as good because of it? 310-840-4910. Just getting rolling here. We've got the Niners and Rams as a part two tonight in Australia. We'll dive deep into that game when we come back. He's Brett Evans. I'm Pat Boyle. This is BetMGM tonight on Westwood One Sports.
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1: Oh, yeah!

0: She said, here come from a land down under. Welcome all back at MGM tonight. Westwood One Sports. He's Brett Evans. I'm Pat Boyle. Phone number to join the show. You can call, you can text 310-840-4910. Your thoughts, your opinions on Drake May's performance last night. Just one bad game? Just one bad quarter? Mike Vrabel deserves some blame. Josh McDaniels deserves some blame. Romeo Doubs deserves some blame. A.J. Brown gets hurt. Or are you like me? You think there's a lot of regression coming, not only to Drake May this year, but to the Patriots. And this was just a sign of things to come for the guy that finished MVP runner-up a season ago. 310-840-4910. But we will go to the land down under. 2 hours from now, Melbourne. First ever game in Australia. And it is an NFC West battle, and it's a critical one. It's the LA Rams taking on the San Francisco 49ers. It's another rivalry installment between Sean McVay and Kyle Shanahan. This is the 20th all-time meeting between these two future Hall of Fame coaches. Shanahan owns the head-to-head record 11-8, including that upset win in OT last year early on in the season in LA, where it was Mac Jones playing quarterback. They were down their top two receivers, and they still went into SoFi Stadium, and all of the 49ers fans did, and they beat the Rams 26-23 in overtime. Rams got revenge later in the year in a game that Mac Jones played again. They crushed the Niners 42-26. The Rams have added Myles Garrett. The Rams have added Aaron Donald, who will not be playing in this game. And the 49ers, they do have some injuries, but all the guys that matter the most, Kittle, looking like he's going to play. Nick Bosa, looking like he's going to play. McCaffrey, Evans, Mike Evans, a lot of chatter about these guys in training camp. They seem like they're good to go. And so we look at the odds with our friends at BetMGM. The Rams are 3.5-point favorites. The total, it's been moving between 48.5, 47.5. And I think, Brad, let's not forget here, this game is going to take place at 10:35 a.m. local time in Melbourne before noon. And their seasons are opposite of ours. So the Aussies right now, it's like mid-spring. They're heading towards summer. It's going to be like 57 degrees at kickoff, so it's going to be pretty chilly.
1: Oh, perfect.
0: I didn't see any precipitation expected, but it's going to be a chilly game in the morning. We know about the travel. The 49ers got there a week ago. Rams basically got there yesterday, and we'll see how that plays out. But, Brad, the biggest question you want insights on tonight for this game would be what?
1: Well, there's a couple of them that immediately stand out to me. Number one, the travel impacts, right? The very distinct differences in how these teams approached it. As the LA Rams going with the SEAL Team 6 model and traveling and touching down literally 24 hours before kickoff, is that going to play any kind of factor? Or are the Niners ultimately going to benefit because they have been there for the last week? So that's a question that I'm going to keep tabs on, hopefully getting an answer to. George Kittle. How many snaps are you really going to play? Is he going to play a decoy role? Is he going to be somebody that's more or less tied to the line as a run blocker, which he's supreme at? He is just phenomenal at being a road grader. Or is he going to be full go and be heavily involved in the passing attack? And the last question I have is my guy. I've been talking about all summer long, DeJuan Stribling from Mississippi. Of his first meaningful action of his NFL career, a guy that's generated all kinds of deafening buzz the last few weeks and months. How is he going to be deployed? How many targets are we going to see? Is he going to receive heavy action off the hand of Brock Purdy? We're going to discuss his props a little bit later on, but Kittle, Stribling, and the travel differences between these two teams, those are the three pressing questions I demand answers to.
0: 310-840-4910. For me, it's the first half physicality from both sides. And yes, also how the travel has impacted them. I hope, Brad, right? We kind of like with our eyes, we can discern right away, like, oh, hey, these guys look ready to go. Like all that was just preseason, pregame chatter. We needed stuff to talk about. These guys are professional athletes. This hasn't impacted them one bit. Or do we see, I don't know, like a couple false starts? Do we see some lethargy? Do we see a couple drop passes? And we're like, whoa, this game is sloppy. And no matter whether the Rams get there last night, the 49ers, who knows? Maybe both teams are sloppy. So I want to see the first half physicality. Again, they're playing this in the morning, the 50-degree game. So that, to me, is going to be important. And then also just X's and O's here. Mike Evans versus who in the Rams secondary? Is it going to be Jalen Watson? That's my expectation. Jalen Watson coming over from Kansas City in free agency, 6'2", bigger, more physical corner. I think they put him on Mike Evans. I think he'll travel with Mike. Well, not that Mike Evans is going to be lining up really anywhere outside on the outside, but I think Jalen Watson will be with him. And then I think you'll see Trent McDuffie, who they got in that blockbuster trade. I think he will travel with DeJuan Stribling. He'll travel with Deebo Samuel. He'll maybe, maybe they throw some hybrid stuff. Chris Shula has Trent McDuffie shadowing Christian McCaffrey, because we know McCaffrey's a big part in the passing game. So more importantly, though, Mike Evans versus who in that Rams secondary? Because I think San Francisco, they're going to want to try to get his physicality, his downfield threat, his red zone threat to be a big factor in this game. And obviously the Rams would be wise to neutralize that. Brad, do you have a play in this game? What do you like more so than anything else? We're going to do our off the blocks, where the entire crew will put together a parlay at probably 20-1 or even better than that. Last night we came decently close despite the Darnold injury. But for tonight, your favorite thing about this game, your favorite play, if you have one, what would that be?
1: A guy that's a Rodney Dangerfield all-star because he gets no respect. That being Kyren Williams. I think he's got the most rush yards in the game at +160. Yeah, rolling the shoulders and getting seduced by the juice on that particular offering. I look at Kyren Williams. Yes, he is going to work in some form of a loose RBBC with Blake Corum. There were some reports that came out earlier this summer. Could be closer to full-blown 50-50. I believe it when I see it. I think it's going to be a bare minimum 60-40 split advantage Williams over Corum tonight. Could be even greater than that. Could be more like 65-35 in the end. He was a guy that was largely efficient last year. He's number 21 yards after contact per attempt at 3.21. And he saw 64.8% of the opportunity share. That was 15.8 touches on the ground per game. He averaged 5.2 yards per touch, which was terrific last season. And you look at the Niners. This is a defense. He got 14 carries in the two games he met him in last year. One for 65 yards, the other for 73. And I know what you're thinking. On most rush yards in the game, it's got to be the CMC football factory. But if you're backing Christian McCaffrey, he's indeed going to make you sweat. Bump, bump, bump, baby. Because I think McCaffrey's going to run into a lot of walls. I think he'll be more impactful as a receiver than a runner. I do believe the Rams are going to win this sucker. Are they going to blow out the Niners? No, I think it's going to be a highly competitive game. Line at 3.5 right now. Yar, shiver me timbers. Captain Hook could indeed come into play here. But if it is indeed competitive or it's a positive game script, Kyren Williams is going to get the ball to the belly most often, and he's going to rack up the yardage. I think bare minimum, you're looking at 65 yards in the ground. He hits just 60. He may have the most rush yards in the game tonight. So I love that play. Again, +160 for Kyren Williams to have the most ground yards in the game tonight.
0: I like it. I have Kyren Williams on my fantasy team, so I certainly hope so. And yes, McCaffrey, yep, in years past has done a lot of damage to the Rams on the ground, but McVay, Shula, they've made some adjustments to the point where last year McCaffrey didn't have a whole lot of success running the football. It was catching the football, doing, yep, most of his damage with the receiving yards versus the rushing yards against the Rams in those two meetings. I'm taking the dog again here, Brad. I like the Niners. I took the points of the Patriots yesterday. It was a push. I mean, it was +3 at even money, especially with our friends at BetMGM offering low vig right now on primetime games on the spread. And they're offering that again tonight. So rather than having to, you know, go elsewhere and take the Niners +3.5 at -110, -115, I get the Niners +3.5 at -102 odds, nearly even money to take the underdog. That is what you're getting with our friends at BetMGM. And I like the underdog again. I think all the travel, we've talked about it at length. I think it's going to backfire on the Rams. I do think maybe they're a little slow out of the gate. You know, again, this is a team that doesn't play their guys in preseason at all. Niners played their starters a little bit. Not like they're playing them, you know, full halves, but I think just that little bit less of rust that they have to shake off will be evident in the first half. And again, Shanahan has a winning head-to-head record against McVay. I know Sean McVay has won 4 out of the last 5. A couple of those Brock Purdy didn't play in. So I think that the Niners know how to win this game. And there's only been one out of the last 10 meetings between these two teams that has been more than a one-score game. And it was the second meeting last year that Mac Jones played in, and the Rams won by 16. So I think it's a one-score game. More importantly, I think it's a field goal game at worst. I think the Niners, all the quote-unquote distractions they've had to deal with this offseason, which is their owner soliciting a prostitute, that doesn't affect the players. Shanahan, the car accident, that's not affecting these guys weeks and weeks later. Dejon Love, the fake football player, that is not affecting them. The Brandon
1: Substation!
0: Look, for all the injuries, right? I mean, there's a couple of their pass rushers in terms of the depth chart that, Alfred Collins, I mean, that's a decent-sized injury. They're missing him for the entire season, but Bosa's healthy and ready to go. We'll see what he looks like. You mentioned George Kittle. We'll see. Is he on a snap count? Is he a decoy? But I still think there's plenty of weapons on this Niners offense. They know how to move the ball against the Rams. I think they probably win the game outright. Right? Because I think everybody, the Rams get Garrett, the Rams get Donald, the Rams are this Super Bowl, the Rams, they're the talk of the offseason. And we know, Brad, that sometimes you got to fade the noise, right? Not necessarily you, but you got to fade the public noise. And just knowing what I know about the history of these two coaches, I think this is going to be a close game. You throw in the Australia, you throw in the travel. 49ers are going to keep this game close, in my opinion. So I'll take the 3.5 points with them.
1: Wow. Okay. Look, I think that's entirely on the table. Again, that hook is going to come into play here. I think it's going to be nip and tuck. I think it's going to be fairly high scoring. I know the over-under right now is set at 48.5, and our friends here at BetMGM, I'd be inclined to take the over. I think this game could be like 30-27, 27-24, somewhere in that vicinity. I am still back in the Rams. Look, I put my money where my mouth is. I think they're going to have the most wins in the NFL this season. I even idiotically said right here on BetMGM tonight, it's not a snowball's chance in hell that they could run the table. So the 72 Dolphins could be on notice this year, but then again, they could be popping corks possibly tonight. If you are correct in your prognostication, mi amigo, I think it will be highly entertaining and it will be more scoring on the board, provided it's not sleepy time for the LA Rams.
0: 310-840-4910. We'll take a short break. Get your phone calls, your predictions on the game tonight. 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When we come back, we're going to go streaking, baby. He's Brad Evans. I'm Pat Boyle. This is BetMGM Tonight on Westwood One Sports.
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0: Number to join is 310-840-4910. We got some phone calls to get to in just a bit. 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You could win a $50 bonus bet, an odds boost token, a parlay boost token, or a same game parlay boost token. All righty, just past 6:45 p.m. Eastern. We went 5 for 5 last night. Let's run it back, baby. Let's go streaking.
1: We won a game yesterday. We win one today. That's 2 in a row. We win one tomorrow. That's called a winning streak. It has happened before.
2: We're going streaking!
0: All righty, yeah, 5 for 5 last night. We go around the crew. Everybody picks one batter they think will correctly get a hit in tonight's games. Here's a challenge. There's only 2 of them for us to pick from tonight. Rockies, Yankees, and then Pirates, White Sox. So I'm starting us off here, Yankee Stadium. Give me the Yankees leadoff guy, Ben Rice. Lefty bat, hitting well against righties this year. Ryan Feltner on the mound for the Rocks, and as you'd expect, an ERA near 6. He's given up 120 hits in 106 innings this year. Ben Rice, he had been hot in September, and then all of a sudden he hasn't gotten a hit in his last 3 games, so you could say he is due. I'm going to use the he's due mode of thinking here. Because Ben Rice had 3 straight multi-game hits or multi-hit games and then didn't get a hit for 3 straight games. So I'm hoping for 1, if not 2, if not 3 hits for Ben Rice tonight. Rice, baby, Benny Barrels, get my streak to 6. And hopefully Monty, I want us all to get a hit because I want to go 5 for 5. But I need to catch Monty. I'm running out of time. All right, Brad, your streak's up to 3, brother. Who are you rocking with tonight?
3: Well, let's hope a belly bomb detonates. Give me Cody Bellinger of your Pinstripes. The guy has gotten a hit in 10 of his last 11 games, batting .298 over the last 15 days. He's been killing the ball at home, where he's batting .308 at Yankee Stadium, 1 for 4 lifetime against the aforementioned Ryan Feltner, as also Feltner giving up a 6.57 ERA in his last 5 starts, and he's also given up a .293 batting average to left handed hitters. So Cody Bellinger, smack one into the gap, and I go streaking to numero cuatro.
0: Very good. Let's get to producer Brandon Combs. Combs looking for 2 in a row. Combsy, who you going with tonight?
4: I'm going to go with the rookie Connor Griffin of the Pittsburgh Pirates. Griffin, at 5 games back since being back from the IL, has 3 hits in those 5 games, hasn't faced either Hagen Smith, who's going to open for the White Sox, or Eric Fetty. So no numbers to go off of, but Eric Fetty's just like Pat was in college. Everybody gets a hit. So give me Connor Griffin.
0: I mean, it's just completely untrue. If anything, it was my control that was atrocious. I would walk a guy, if not 2, per inning. I barely gave up. I gave up way less than a hit per inning in college. So get your facts straight. Let's
4: I love
0: go
4: how
0: to
4: defensive you get.
0: Because it's just completely wrong. You're gonna take a shot, at least get it right. Say, well, I walked.
5: I like how your
0: it.
5: Defense. I like how you're ERA. Saving yourself by saying you can't throw strikes.
0: Well, I mean, yeah, that was the truth.
3: Valid point.
0: That was the truth. I mean, right. My senior year ERA was nearly under 3, but walked more than a guy per inning. So, all right, let's get to our video producer, Monty, a.k.a. Michael Montgomery, the owner and operator of batters-box.com, also on a streak of 5, nearly batting .800 this year. Nearly 80% of his picks have been right. The guy is an animal. Monty, who are you going with tonight?
5: I'm with you and Brad, going after Ryan Feltner in New York. Give me Luis Garcia Jr. I wanted to pick Judge, but he's not in the lineup. Load management is really getting to baseball now. That's a problem. Anyways, Luis Garcia Jr., a bit down the board. Second tier today with a strong rating, although he does have the highest rating in that strong tier, so I like that. Feltner has allowed 5 or more hits in 12 straight starts. That's insane. Garcia's hitting over .350 in his last 15 games with a 12% barrel rate and an almost 50% hard hit rate. Feltner has faced 85 hitters with a strong rating, 67% of them getting a hit, and 4-star pitch arsenal coverage for Garcia tonight, hitting well against 75% of Feltner's typical pitch mix to lefties.
0: All right, very good. So we got three Yankees on the board, maybe a fourth. Let's get to Lee DeLapp in our Westwood One studios. Lee, who are you going with?
6: That's right. Let's pilot on Feltner. Feltner, who struggles against the lefty. Spencer Jones is who I'm going with, who has a .993 expected slugging percentage on pitches in Feltner's heart zone, where he frequently leaves hittable pitches. And BetMGM is heavily favoring Jones for player props, noting that he has hit his total bases over in 18 of his last 25 games. Give me Spencer Jones.
0: Beautiful. Ben Rice, Cody Bellinger, Spencer Jones, Luis Garcia Jr., and Connor Griffin. Brad, if we go 5 for 5 again, what are we looking at odds-wise with our friends at BetMGM?
3: Oh, cool. +3.

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1: 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Fun first hour. Talked about the horrendous fourth quarter from Drake May last night. Do you think it was just one bad game? Or do you think, like me, this is the season of regression coming, just like C.J. Stroud has regressed the last 2 years? That's what I think we're going to witness most of the year from Drake May, and I think the Patriots are going to miss the playoffs. 310-840-4910. But we kick off hour number two, head to our guest line. We got a couple of New York teams with some massive games this week and a revenge game for the other side of the Jets, and the G-Men on Sunday night playing the Cowboys. God only hope we don't see another 40-0 blowout. But to talk about both the G-Men and the Jets, we bring in Connor Hughes, who covers the teams for SNY in New York City. Connor, it's Pat and Brad. Thanks so much for joining us, man. How you doing?
2: No problem, guys. Thank you so much for having me on. I appreciate it.
1: Yeah, hey, Connor, let's start with Big Blue. John Harbaugh had some very interesting comments yesterday, basically telling you guys, the media, don't ask him any questions about who's going to play, who's going to start, or anything about the game, because he doesn't want the Cowboys to have a competitive advantage. Kind of a stark contrast to the pressers we've seen from him in the preseason, but with all eyes watching now on Sunday night, is Harbaugh starting to feel the pressure here? You know, Aaron Glenn tried this tactic last year with refusing to name a starting QB for several weeks. It didn't really help his cause. Were you surprised by Harbaugh's comments yesterday, and what are your thoughts on them?
2: I was surprised that he got as snippy as he did a little bit, just because I didn't think it was that aggressive of a line of questioning. I know, like, look, Pat and Pat Leonard and Dan Duggan came out. I wouldn't even say they were throwing, you know, 98 mile per hours there with the first two questions, but that's just how Pat and Dan ask questions. They're just direct. It's why did you release them? And then why did you release Darius Slayton when you did? And I think the directness of that maybe caught John off guard, because there was no, like, you know, softball to start, or, oh, like, hey, how you doing, or how was practice, you ready for the Cowboys? It was just boom with those first two, but they weren't, you know, ridiculously hard questions. That wasn't a did you order the code red or anything like that, but I think that just kind of set the tone. And then when there were like four or five consecutive Malik Nabers questions thrown at him, I think that's probably when John was like, all right, he's now ornery, the media at the time were ornery, and it was just a little mini snap back and forth. I mean, I didn't take anything of it. I didn't react any which way. I mean, look, I think the thing about the New York media is that if you expect to throw 90, you got to expect that when you're in the box, you're going to get 90 right back at you. And I think that's what John did a little bit yesterday. I know I wasn't offended by it. No one of the media guys that I'm tight with were offended by it. I mean, if that's how it's going to be confrontational at times, that's fine. I mean, but I think if this goes the direction, like I think some people took it, which was that John's trying to control this narrative and John doesn't want tough questions and John only wants to talk about what he's going to want to talk about. I didn't get that vibe, but I also know that if that is actually what this was trying to be, I mean, it's just, it's not going to work here. That's not how it works in New York, but I didn't think that was necessarily the case.
1: Okay. And you mentioned it, you alluded to it. A part of that presser was him getting pressed, pun intended, on releasing Darius Slayton. Do you think that was a mistake, cutting a veteran guy who's a good locker room presence like Slayton this close to the first game of the year? Because I thought maybe Darius Slayton was going to get released, but like, at the end of training camp, and then, you know, kind of over a week goes by and then he gets cut just a couple of days ago. Were you surprised by that? Do you think that's a mistake by the Giants?
2: I was surprised by it in the sense of when it happened. And what I mean by that is that I would have assumed that it was going to be happening after, I would assume it would have happened, during cutdown day or something like that, not the week of the season. But guys, throughout training camp, I know what Slayton has done in his career, but throughout those practices, he was running with the twos. By the end of the camp, he was running with the threes. He was not somebody, despite what he has accomplished throughout his career, who was running with the starting offense. So when you take that into consideration, realize that he was probably going to be inactive because the Giants plan on playing Odell Beckham Jr., that's when you look at this one and say, okay, yeah, there just wasn't necessarily a spot for him on the roster. And I actually think that the third question, I'm not just saying this because I asked it, but like when during that back-to-back fastballs that Pat and Dan had thrown it at John about Slayton, I had kind of come back to him as the third and was like, John, look, like I understand you're saying this is about helping the team and in the best interest of the team, but Slayton is a guy who has had over 500 yards receiving in six of his seven seasons. He's had over 700 yards receiving four times. He's somebody that's led this team in receiving three or four times throughout his career. Like, this isn't you cut Isaiah Hodgins. This isn't you cut Bo Collins. This is like a legitimate player who has been productive, not an elite level receiver, but a productive NFL receiver, and you just cut him. So why do you think that this guy, your team is better without him than with him? And I think the answer that John gave was his most insightful, and he basically said, look, I don't care about what he's done in his past. This is about the present. And what that basically means is that Slayton's not the player he was, and Slayton isn't somebody who's helping this team right now, so they were going to move on from him.
3: Connor, John Harbaugh remarked yesterday he fully expects Malik Nabers to play in the opener Sunday night against a rival Cowboys. So the wide receiver himself told reporters today it's his call whether he goes. Watch a wide receiver progress throughout the entire summer. What is your assessment of his status ahead of week one? Do you feel there's going to be any restrictions if he does suit up against the Dallas Cowboys? And how confident are you in the matchup? The over-under right now at BetMGM is set at 61.5 receiving yards. So give us your insights on Malik Nabers.
2: That is, guys, the million-dollar question. I mean, and I was actually just talking about that today on SNY because everything that the Giants have done, the Giants and John Harbaugh and their medical team and everything like that, since they reported for training camp at the Greenbrier, has been about getting Malik Nabers to play week one against the Cowboys on Sunday Night Football. And I mean, they didn't have him on the PUP list to start training camp. They were working through individual drills, and they slowly moved him to 7-on-7s and 11-on-11s and routes on air and routes with the rest of the team, but no defense. And then he was out there against the defense in a red non-contact jersey. And then a couple weeks ago, shed the non-contact jersey. And then if you really want to get into the nitty-gritty of it, Wednesday, he's a full participant in practice in a game week. Today on Thursday, full participant in practice on a game week. Yes, he has an injury designation in terms of, yeah, he's on there with a knee, but he is practicing fully. That indicates that Nabers is clear. That indicates that Nabers is good to go. That indicates a player that is going to play on Sunday Night Football. However, the one thing that John has stressed to us, and he said this on Wednesday and Malik reiterated on Thursday, is that aside from what the medical team says, aside from what John Harbaugh believes, Malik Nabers and what he feels and how he wants to go about this is the actual deciding factor. Every other check is cleared. Now it's on Malik to tell the Giants, yes, I can go, or no, I cannot go. And Malik stressed that over and over and over to us when he talked to us today, that this is his decision, and he needs to make the decision that is in the best interest of his career. He can't be thinking about 1 year. He can't be thinking about 1 week, which if you think about it, I know it's not necessarily what Giant fans want to hear, but that's how he should approach this. Because if Malik goes out there against the Cowboys on Sunday night and blows out his knee, when his contract blows out his knee again, when his contract is up, you think the Giants could say, you know what, you did this for us. Here's that $30 million a year you would have gotten if you were fully healthy. No, like they're going to pay him nothing. He's going to get pennies on the dollar and his career could be over. So he does need to take that in consideration. I will say that on Monday and Tuesday of this week, I was 99.9% certain that Malik Nabers was going to play. After listening to him speak, I'm probably down into like that 65-75% range where I think he's going to play, because there was just, when he started talking about, I need to take my career into consideration, need to take my life into consideration, that's what gave me some hesitancy as far as whether or not he's going to be out there.
3: Wow. Interesting insights for sure. We'll have to wait and see. TBD on the status of Malik Nabers on Sunday Night Football. Connor, Isaiah Likely was all the talk at Giants camp as he dominated targets and catches, building a quality instant rapport with Jackson Dart. Do you feel that chemistry will continue to bubble in the opener? A season ago, Dallas ranked middle of the pack in receiving yards allowed to the tight end position. His over-under at BetMGM is set at just 38.5 yards. Are you confident he races past that number? Though it could be contingent on whether Malik Nabers plays, right?
2: Well, I'd say this about Likely. He's their number two receiver. So I know a lot's been made about the Giants in terms of their playmakers, their receivers, and actuality. Like, look, Odell Beckham Jr. in the year 2026 is this team's third, fourth option at receiver. That's not a good thing. Like, there's a reason why 31 other teams look past Odell. He is a great story in New York. It's awesome that he made this team. It's going to be fun to see him on the field Sunday night. But he is nowhere near the Malik, or he's nowhere near the Odell Beckham that he was in his prime. He's nowhere near the Odell he was 3 or 4 years ago. Like, he's just not. So the fact he made it speaks to the state of this team's playmakers and the playmakers that they have at their disposal. So, yeah, I mean, I would say that my concerns with this team in general are what is, or who Jackson Dart is throwing to, because I'm not super high on Darnell Mooney. I have my questions and concerns there. But the Giants throughout this summer have made it very, very clear that while they don't necessarily have a legitimate number two wideout opposite Malik, what they believe they have is a tight end who can fill that void and someone they are going to throw to time and time again. They're going to use him split wide. They're going to use him in the slot. They're going to use him as a traditional tight end. I think you will see him in the backfield as well, running routes from out there. I mean, they're going to have Likely in a million different formations and try to get him the ball. And what we saw through our training camp is he really did develop into a safety valve for Dart, and I fully expect that to be the case in the regular season.
1: We're talking to Connor Hughes here on BetMGM tonight, Westwood One Sports. Connor covers the Jets and the Giants for SNY-TV in the New York City area. So we're obviously talking all things gangrene and big blue. Connor, let's get to the Jets. How much added emotion is there in Nashville on Sunday when you consider it is Robert Saleh coaching against his former team along with several former Jet players like John Franklin Myers and Jermaine Johnson? I mean, you know it's going to mean more for the Titans. Do you think it will mean more, whether they admit it or not, for the Jets players that played under Saleh?
2: No, I don't think there's anyone really over with the Jets organization that's like, oh, we want to get after Robert. Oh, we want to get back on Robert. Oh, we want to do anything like that. I don't believe that's the case in any way, shape, or form. But I do. It's such a weird thing to say. So, like, I believe that this game means more to Robert than it does to the Jets, but the ramifications of this game are much more significant for the Jets than they are for the Titans and Robert Saleh. I mean, the Titans and Saleh, it's their first year of a regime. They're still in the process of this rebuild. No one really has expectations there. There's no real expectations either for the Jets in terms of a playoff or Super Bowl run, but what they are is a team that has a coach on the hot seat and a coach that very well could find himself on the outs if this team regresses to the means that they were last year with another 4-win season or 3-win season. So I think for the Jets, even though they don't have those crazy high expectations, if they were to go out there Sunday at 1 o'clock in Nashville and lose that game to Robert Saleh, I think the negativity that they've worked so hard to filter out of their locker room would start penetrating again. And the one thing that I've noticed in all of my years covering the Jets is that when there is a dark cloud hovering around this organization, as much as they try to keep it out of the building, it ends up finding a way to get in there. And that's something they cannot have so early on in the season.
3: No doubt about it. Connor, the Jets' primary offensive weapons are pretty clear cut with Breece Hall and Garrett Wilson, the established veterans. However, as you know, week one is always full of surprises, and the matchup against the Titans is a tasty one. Give us a Jets player or two who you feel could make some box score noise on Sunday. Is maybe the under-the-radar slot man, Isaiah Williams, one of them?
2: I don't know if I'd say that, but I would go with another receiver, and it's A.D. Mitchell, the guy who was kind of thrown in as a bonus pick when they traded for Sauce Gardner, or traded away Sauce Gardner, I should say. You know, everyone was talking about the draft picks, but they got A.D. Mitchell in that deal, and that was somebody that the Jets coveted and the Jets wanted and the Jets were able to get. So I would keep an eye on him because of all the receivers in training camp this year. I know Omar Cooper, their first-round pick. Isaiah Williams was you know, a fun story, team MVP last year. Returner who ended up getting cut, now suddenly, you know, kind of worked his way back. He had a really good summer, but the guy who was consistently from OTAs, mini camp, and all throughout training camp making play after play after play was A.D. Mitchell. And he is a big guy, a physical guy, a fast guy, and somebody that this organization views as a legitimate X receiver. So Garrett's the guy that you're going to see moving inside, outside, all around the formation. AD is just going to be outside going one-on-one, bodying up guys. That's what they think. And, you know, he's had a really good rapport with Geno Smith throughout the summer, and I fully expect that to translate to the regular season.
1: 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Connor covers the Jets and the Giants for SNY-TV in New York City. So, Connor, let's take it back to the head coach. You mentioned he's on the hot seat. Wouldn't be a shock if Aaron Glenn were to get fired, I think, at any point during this year or after the year. But the big difference is he called it his superpower. He's calling the plays this year on defense. And so do you think that will help him keep his job if the Jets have a poor season? Do you think it could accelerate his firing, or does it not matter if they don't win at least, I don't know, let's say 6 games? How much is Aaron Glenn calling the plays, do you think, going to affect his future?
4: I think it's just an example of a coach that wants to go down with the ship. I mean, if he's going to go and end up getting fired after this year, I don't think he wants to go get fired with somebody else doing something on the defensive side of the ball that he believes he could do better. I mean, that's why he got this head coaching job, is that he was a really good defensive coordinator with the Lions, and the Jets liked him, and they brought him on. So why not go back to calling the plays again? But I said this the other day on SNY, and it holds true. I think that this narrative outside the Jets building probably needs a little bit of a correction, and it's kind of gotten crazy. Woody Johnson doesn't want to fire Aaron Glenn. He doesn't. He wants to believe that he picked the right coach and he has the right organizational structure in place and that this team is headed in the right direction. That's what he wants to believe. And that's truly what he does believe, that these guys can do it. So he is going to give them every opportunity to do this. This season is not about whether or not Aaron Glenn convinces Woody Johnson to keep him on as head coach. Tie goes to the runner. The tie is going to be that he stays as this team's head coach. It's more that if the Jets are such a disaster that Woody Johnson's hands are tied and he has to make a change at head coach. So as long as the Jets show legitimate improvements and you feel confident walking off the field in week 18 against the Bills, that this team is legitimately headed in the right direction. They don't have to make the playoffs. They don't have to win 8 or 9 games, but that you can see signs, whether it's the development of Omar Cooper and other players, that they're headed in the right direction. I think that's how Aaron keeps his job.
1: All right, great stuff, Connor. Appreciate the time, brother. Enjoy the weekend, week 1 football. And, you know, again, history would tell us that these are going to be 2 L's for New York football teams. But maybe this is the start of a new era. So I got my hopes up, especially for the Giants. I think they win 10 games this year. I'm an optimist, but enjoy the football either way, man. Hope to catch up with you soon.
4: I appreciate you guys. Thanks so much.
3: See you, Connor.
1: There you go. Connor Hughes covers the Jets and the Giants for SNY. Reporter, he's in multiple places at once, it feels like, all throughout the season, covering 2 football teams, especially in New York City. Not easy to do. So we appreciate his time and all of his insights and answers. 310-840-4910. We've got some time here. So let's see. Do we still have our guy Kevin in Baltimore on hold? Because if so, I'd like to grab a quick phone call before we get to commercial break. So let's try that. Kevin, next up on BetMGM tonight. What's going on, Kevin? How you doing?
5: Good. What's going on, fellas? How y'all doing?
1: Good, bro. We're doing great.
5: Great segment, man. I was calling in about your thoughts and question on the Rams-Niners game tonight. And just from my seat, I feel like the Rams are going to probably look the part that people expect. They're going to look like a number one contender probably right out the gate. I think with San Francisco, they're going to look decent, but look like a team that has some work to do because they definitely had some injuries and they just had some Ayuk problems and a couple other things here and there. But it definitely looks like the tail of the tape is kind of 2 different teams in 2 different spots in the league at the moment for me. So I think the Rams handle this 49ers team with fairly easily, and they might win by 2 touchdowns. I'm not sure. Maybe 10 or 14.
3: Wow.
1: Wow. Okay. All right. Hey, Kevin, appreciate the call. Appreciate the prediction. Brad, I've already been on the record today. I think the Niners not only cover the 3.5, I think the Niners win this game outright. So you think the Rams have a chance to go undefeated? Do you think 2 touchdowns? Do you think they dominate San Francisco?
3: That's a wee bit aggressive. I will say this. You know, San Francisco has got some key bodies that they're missing on defense, especially on that front line. So that's really a big reason why I like Kyren Williams. And Blake Corum could have a couple of gashing runs as well. But look, we know what the Rams are capable of. When they are firing all cylinders, they're ultra elite. I mean, he got one of the best, if not the best, wide receivers in the league in Puka Nacua. Got Davante Adams, who I feel is still the best red zone threat in the game. They run a ton of 13 personnel. That's a lot of tight ends on the field. Terrence Ferguson is a buzzy name, a guy that earned a lot of hype in training camp, and he could have a couple of splashy plays in this game. And you've got maybe the best defense on paper. The downside for the Niners, again, are some of those defensive issues they have. Outside of that, I mean, they got the fire off offensively to hold tough. And again, I think the big X factor, I said it last night with Drake May, the legs of the quarterback, and that being Brock Purdy. He says he wants to run more this year. So maybe he runs for like 35, 40 yards, extends a couple of drives with the legs, and keeps this one within striking distance. 10 to 14 is a bit strong, but I do feel the Rams wind up covering a 3.5.
1: Okay. All righty. We're on opposite sides. We were on opposite sides yesterday, and technically it was a push, although I know at least head-to-head against our producer, Brandon Combs, I got that hook. I got that 3.5, baby, so that helped me out with the Patriots. And look, I mean, I was never expecting a Sam Darnold injury, but hey, a win is a win is a win. This one has been kind of dead on at 3.5 here for all day today, so I don't think we're going to get a push here between the Rams and the Niners. This is either going to be a field goal game or closer, or it will not be.
3: Yep.
1: But look, I think what Kevin in Baltimore says, it kind of alludes to, I wouldn't even say it's a trap. I just think it's, you know, kind of your prediction or your bet is based off of what we saw this offseason, where like Brandon Ayuk was a big distress. That was back in like June. Like they're done with him. They've been done with him.
3: Way past that. Oh yeah.
1: That and like injuries, like you mentioned, yes, there are a couple of injuries on the defense for the 49ers. Sam O, I don't know how to say his last name, Okuyanu, who had a decent rookie season last year, he's on IR. Mykel Williams is still not ready to come back after he tore his ACL last year. And then Alfred Collins tore his patella. You know, yep, he had a pretty decent rookie season last year. These aren't star players. I mean, they're good players. They're decent players. But like Nick Bosa is good to go. Fred Warner is back. So really, in terms of the starters on defense, nobody is missing this game tonight. So I think it's easy to kind of look at the Niners, oh, the substation, all these injuries every year. When the Niners are healthy, they've been in the NFC Championship game like 5 of the last 7 years. And yes, they're aging. They're getting older. The Rams, they were the cream of the crop going into the season. But I think just be wary of the headlines and the noise, because a time in history has told you that Shanahan knows how to win this matchup and he's going to keep this game close. But I could end up looking like an idiot. So we'll see. We'll find out, right?
3: Indeed. We all will.
1: 310-840-4910. We're just over an hour away from kickoff. And we'll obviously keep you posted, keep you covered all throughout the game, minute by minute reactions and feedback and analysis. When we come back, we will tie a bow on our preseason predictions by giving out our awards, and Brad and I are putting our names on it, our Super Bowl predictions for this season. 310-840-4910. He's Brad Evans. I'm Pat Boyle. This is BetMGM Tonight on Westwood One Sports.

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1: 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You'll be able to find us. I'm there. Combs is there. Brad is there. Monty, our entire crew. And you can join our group for both Survivor, pick one team to win each week in advance, and our Against the Spread pick 'em, pick every game against the spread each week. And like we said, bragging rights on the line all season long. Brad, before we predict our awards for the NFL 2026 season, we do have two big pieces of news here that have come down the pike in just the last couple of minutes. Let's start with the A.J. Brown high ankle sprain, which we found out yesterday. He left the game early third quarter in the eventual loss for the Patriots. Ian Rappaport reporting that A.J. Brown will miss at least 4 weeks with the high ankle sprain. So, again, we talked about this in the beginning of the show. Who do you trust now? Does Matt Collins become your number one guy on the outside? Romeo Doubs, critical drop yesterday. This was the big offseason acquisition, and they traded away Kayshon Boutte, and have now immediately the Patriots are thin in the wide receiver department. A.J. Brown likely to miss at least 4 weeks with that high ankle sprain. That is pretty brutal.
2: Yeah, that's rough. You're just hoping he's going to be back and healthy at least 75-80%, if not better. Week six and a whole matchup between the Pats in the New York Jets. I'm going to tell you right now, Matt Collins, for you fantasy football managers who are in attendance, is going to take a high waiver priority because he is next man up. Again, this team sorely regretting having some buyer's remorse or trader's remorse get rid of Kayshon Boutte. They probably wish they had him on the roster right now.
1: Oh, yeah, big time, without a doubt. And then how about this? I mean, there is video of it on social media. What looks like a routine throw in practice ends with Tua Tagovailoa going down, and I said a heap. Maybe that's a bit over exaggerated, but he goes down, kind of clutches at his back, and then Cooper Rush takes all of the QB1 reps in the rest of Falcons practice today. Ian Rappaport saying that Tua Tagovailoa is day to day with a strained oblique. And so again, Cooper Rush took snaps with the first team today, and he will be in line to start against the Pittsburgh Steelers on Sunday if Tua cannot go. Now, just yesterday, Brad, I picked the Falcons to win the NFC South because I'm thinking, hoping, expecting Michael Penix is going to be ready at the latest next week, week two. I mean, at the absolute worst, week three. But you thought Tua would be the placeholder. Now Tua is in jeopardy to even play on Sunday. Day to day, but a strained oblique. That doesn't sound too good. And I saw the again. I saw the video. He had the stiff back in the beginning of training camp. That's what he's grabbing at. I mean, again, but Tua versus Cooper Rush, honestly, I don't personally think that's a big drop-off because I think Tua absolutely stinks. But, man, this was his chance to at least try to hold on to the starting job for as long as possible. He might not even be ready to play on Sunday now.
2: And he may not start a single game this year, provided that Michael Penix comes back and can be under the controls confidently and throw the ball effectively next week. They do return home in week two and face a really critical intradivisional matchup against Carolina Panthers. But this just in, I'm taking the Steelers everywhere in my Survivor contest. They're going to win by roughly a gazillion.
1: Yeah, I mean, it's tough not to. It's tough not to think that the Steelers are in a tremendous position right now. I kind of wish Tua was playing. I kind of hope he does play. I love the Steelers even more. 310-840-4910. All right, Brad, finishing off our preseason predictions. We picked all of our division winners and playoff teams. We've got to give our awards out and our Super Bowl matchup and our Super Bowl winner. Let's start with NFL Offensive Player of the Year. Who is your pick and why?
2: Story chalk, homie. I'm going to go with a favorite in this category, Jahmyr Gibbs at plus 550 to win Offensive Player of the Year. Of course, he can't be involved in the MVP conversation, no matter what kind of spectacular season he's going to have, because the NFL just always gives that award to the best quarterback in the game. But Gibbs is extraordinarily valuable to this Detroit Lions organization. He is going to be the main man. I think he's going to see upwards of 80-85% of the opportunity share with Mandatory Montgomery, your Jackals, now in Houston, and a bunch of nobodies backing him up, because Isaiah Pacheco is on the PUP list right now. He's got the fourth easiest fantasy football running back strength of schedule. He's going to run behind a top half offensive line. I think at a bare minimum, you're looking at 2,000 combined yards and 12 to 15 touchdowns. It could easily top those numbers well beyond the thresholds I laid out. The guy forced a missed tackle and off the charts, 32.5% of his carries last season. He accumulated a 10-yard run or longer on 11.1%. of his ground carry. So Jahmyr Gibbs going to have one whale of a season. That kitty is certainly going to roar plus 550. I still think there's value there as long as he stays upright to win Offensive Player of the Year. But God forbid, again, it can't be in the MVP conversation because he doesn't throw spirals.
1: Yeah, we're going to get to our MVPs in a bit. And I can't blame you nor anybody for picking Jahmyr Gibbs, but I am going with a guy that nearly won Offensive Player of the Year 2 years ago. He is a two-time first-team All-Pro. Give me Ja'Marr Chase, the wide receiver one for the Cincinnati Bengals, and the odds with our friends at BetMGM, 10-1, plus 1,000. I think Joe Burrow stays healthy this year and has a phenomenal year. The Bengals offense is always a top-five unit if Joe Burrow is healthy, and the biggest beneficiary of that is Ja'Marr Chase. Last year, 1,400 yards, 8 touchdowns. He's going to have to put up a year like he did 2 years ago, which he is capable of, 1,700 yards and 17 touchdowns. But I think Burrow is going to be in the MVP conversation. And so because of that, Ja'Marr Chase, I think he's going to put up those kinds of numbers like he did 2 years ago. That is decently a good chance enough for him to win Offensive Player of the Year. Ja'Marr Chase, top three receiver in football, 10-1. I'll take those odds. All right, Offensive Rookie of the Year. Brad, who makes the biggest splash this year on offense for the rookies?
2: A guy we got a little sneak preview of last night. I think the number's only going to get better from there. Jadarian Price, the rookie running back for the Seattle Seahawks, former Golden Domer, 6-1 to hoist the hardware in this category. A very appreciable 3.40 yards after contact per attempt. You saw the power. You saw the shimmy. You saw the shake. You saw the pass catching ability. Caught both of his targets. Give him the damn rock, Mike McDaniel. Mike McDonald, as long as he gets 15 to 18 touches per game, and I think that's going to be a foregone conclusion once McDonald and the staff pulls their heads from their nether regions, unless it remains lodged up in those deep, dark crevices, Price is going to be very right. I think he's going to have a phenomenal season as it wears on and will win Offensive Rookie of the Year at 6-1.
1: I'm buying all the hype on the Ravens rookie receiver from USC, Jacoby Lane, who you and I have gushed over this preseason so far throughout the summer, 15-1 plus 1,500 odds with our friends at BetMGM. And I think he's going to be fantastic. I mean, does not look like a rookie in the chances he got in the preseason games, big body. I think Zay Flowers, sure, he is the wide receiver one on this team. Honestly, I think Jacoby Lane is good enough that he could overtake Zay Flowers for the top receiver on this team by the end of the season. The competition elsewhere ahead of him, Rashad Bateman facing charges after a domestic incident in June. The Ravens really have not commented since they released a statement a couple of weeks ago about it. But if there's a suspension coming for him, then that helps my cause for Jacoby Lane. Either way, Rashad Bateman was terrible last year. He battled injuries, barely had over 200 receiving yards. So I think he's going to be the unquestioned wide receiver too. I think Lamar is going to find a big friend in Jacoby Lane, and I think this Ravens offense is going to be pretty damn decent this year. But if Derrick Henry even takes a step back, that means they're going to have to throw the ball a little bit more, more opportunities for Jacoby Lane. Either way, I think the guy's just going to be a stud. I think we're going to be talking about him in the offensive player of the year conversation in a year from now. So I think he wins rookie of the year at 15-1. Let's go to the defensive side here, Brad. Myles Garrett won it last year. Who wins NFL defensive player of the year in 2026?
2: At 9-1, give me Aiden Hutchinson of the Detroit Lions, a very talented guy coming off the edge last season, accumulated 15 sacks. He was also number 9 in total solo tackles, number 1 in quarterback pressures, top 10 as well in tackles for loss. So whether defending the run or collapsing pockets, he just brings the heat and wraps up dudes. Again, I got Detroit winning the NFC North. Sorry, fellow Chicago Bears fans, but I'm being truthful, and I'm trying to bury the bias. And a big reason why Detroit earns that ticket punch for the second season, Aiden Hutchinson, he wins NFL Defensive Player of the Year at plus 900.
1: I'm going with a bit of a long shot here. Not a bit, a big time long shot. 80-1. How about Derek Stingley Jr. from the Houston Texans here?
2: Yeah.
1: I've said it, Brad. I mean, why? How could I not, you know, put my money where my mouth is? I think the Texans defense is going to be like the 85 Bears here. Oh, so Pat, why won't you take Will Anderson? He's second. He's 7-1. I like a little bit more excitement. Give me a little bit more juice. Do I think Will Anderson's going to be great? Yes. However, a corner has won Defensive Player of the Year twice in the last 7 years. Pat Surtain 2 years ago, Stephon Gilmore in 2019. You look at the year that Derek Stingley had a season ago, 4 interceptions, a touchdown, a forced fumble, quarterback rating when thrown against, 48.3. He is one of the top paid corners in the NFL. I think he's a top 3 corner in the NFL. So I think the Texans defense is going to be great. Yes, like I said, Will Anderson, is there a chance he racks up 20 sacks and wins the award? Of course, but at 80-1, when a corner can win the award, and you do have other good members of this secondary, right? The Texans have Jalen Petrie. They have Kamari Lassiter. Those are pretty good corners in their own right. So I don't think it's going to be like Denver where people just don't throw at Pat Surtain. You have other good corners. Derek Stingley might still see some balls thrown his way. He gets 7-8 interceptions. I think he's got a chance to win this award. So Derek Stingley Jr., 80-1, my pick for Defensive Player of the Year. How about Coach of the Year here, Brad? Where are you going with your prediction on this one?
2: Give me Kyle Shanahan at 25-1. Leave the phone in between the seats, Kyle, as long as he doesn't get in another car accident or some other bad luck afflicts of this NFL franchise. He's the guy that's got to, you know, really get the job done. He's got to carry his team along with the personnel on the field to a postseason berth. You think they're in the conversation to maybe make a deep run in the NFL playoffs this season? Heck, they can maybe somehow upset the Rams. Maybe they do it tonight, and this is going to send them on course for a phenomenal season. So I think there's great value here with Kyle Shanahan, NFL Coach of the Year, at plus 2,500.
1: I'm going Joe Brady, head coach of the Bills, 12-1. I think Buffalo is going to win 13, maybe 14 games this year. And, you know, taking over for Sean McDermott, it's not always the coaches of the best teams, but a year after their coach gets fired, if Buffalo wins the division this year, which they didn't a year ago, and they win a ton of games, and they're either the number one seed or the number two seed in the AFC. Yes, a lot of the times it could be that coach that nobody saw coming, that surprise team that shocked everybody. Not that Buffalo would shock people if they win a bunch of games, but I think, again, Joe Brady, if Buffalo has an awesome season, he's going to be a finalist. So I'll go Joe Brady here at 12-1. We'll take a short break. 310-840-4910. When we come back, we'll give you our MVPs. We'll give you our Super Bowl matchup. We'll get to your calls, and we'll also put together our crew parlay for the Rams-Niners game, 45 minutes away from kickoff. Lot to do. 310-840-4910. He's Brad Evans. I'm Pat Boyle. 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
0: It's the biggest college football game in the country. Number 1, Ohio State versus number 4, Texas and Arch Manning. Hear the game live on the Westwood One Sports app. Saturday, 7:30 Eastern. 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
1: 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All right, we're taking all of your thoughts, questions, predictions on Rams Niners tonight. Let's get to the phones, and let's go to John, who's in Tulsa, next up on BetMGM tonight. John, how you doing?
2: I'm doing well, fellas. I wanted to see what you thought of Stafford's chances of repeating his MVP. All the weapons still there, table set, offensive mind at head coach. What do you think?
1: Yeah. Hey, John, appreciate the call. Look, I think Stafford could have another tremendous season, but do I think he's going to win the MVP? I don't. We're going to make our predictions for that in just a bit, but, you know, again, you look at the numbers that he put up last year, Brad, and 4,700 passing yards and a career-high 46 touchdowns. I mean, that just feels a little, like, unsustainable.
3: Yeah.
1: But some of the numbers.
3: Yeah.
1: But, I mean, even the last couple of years for the Rams, Stafford was at 37-60, 39-60. So in the high 3,000s, yeah, I could see that and another 28 to 30 touchdowns. Maybe they do run the football more in the red zone this year. That's probably the numbers that I think he's capable of putting up, but I don't see him winning the MVP again. No.
3: No, he doesn't have a cakewalk schedule. 15 is the number in terms of ease of fantasy quarterback strength of schedule. So, yeah, look, he's going to take a slight step back. I don't think it's going to be an extraordinary step back, but, you know, maybe it's like 30, 35 passing touchdowns. It's going to be well north of 4,000 yards. He's going to be damn good as long as it remains upright. But, you know, we don't really know if we're going to have Puka Nacua the entire year. That's, I don't know, Jim. I don't know. To go Tony Romo on you. You know, got Devontae Adams there. Look, I like the offensive line. I like the components. I just don't see him winning back-to-back MVPs. Though, to be honest, he's going to be in the discussion come years in.
1: 310-840-4910. All right, Brad, we got to finish off a couple of awards and make our Super Bowl picks here. So let's get to the MVP. I've said it all year. I've said it all summer, so I'm going to be quick with it here. Jordan Love, 22-1. Green Bay Packers, the Josh Jacobs impending suspension. Great, honestly. Let Jordan Love cook. Let him throw the football more. Let him throw it to these weapons. No more Romeo Doubs worrying about dropping footballs like last night. Matthew Golden's going to have a big year. Christian Watson's going to have a big year. Tucker Kraft back and healthy. Jordan Love is going to cook his way to an MVP. Brad, who do you have winning it?
3: I'm going with the modern day Joe Cool. Joe Burrow, the Cincinnati Bengals, plus 900 are the odds for him to hoist the hardware. Fifth easiest fantasy quarterback strength of schedule. Yes, he's got improved defense, but he has got a plethora of weapons. Jamar Chase, T. Higgins, my guy, getting down with little Chase Brown. Joe Cool is going to be magnificent this year. I'm going to say at least 4,200 passing yards, if not 4,500 passing yards, at least 35 passing touchdowns. He will be your MVP.
1: Yeah, I think he'll be a finalist. I think he'll be so damn good, though, that the Bengals win the Super Bowl. That is my pick. I got Cincinnati winning the Super Bowl. I mean, look, they got there before. We know the ceiling. The defense is going to be much improved. I love the trade for Sexy Dexie. Not so much as a Giants fan, but it felt like it was going to happen. It was inevitable. They got the first round draft pick. Cincinnati's defense is going to be good enough that Joe Burrow and this offense carries them through the AFC title game. I've got them knocking off the Buffalo Bills in the AFC championship game. Joe Burrow beating the Detroit Lions in the Super Bowl. This is the year the Lions defense stays healthy. Jared Goff and this offense, they won't have the bad game in the postseason. I think Dan Campbell is pound for pound the best coach in football. Bengals, Lions, Super Bowl, Cincy, Houday. It's coming home to Cincinnati this year. That's my pick. Bengals win the Super Bowl. Brad?
3: Ooh, a feline fracas in the big game this year. I'm going to go with Broncos-Rams in the Super Bowl this season. Everybody knows I've been on the Rams going back before they got Myles Garrett, before Aaron Donald announced that he is coming back. It's 40-1 for the Denver Broncos and LA Rams to meet for the whole shebang. And, of course, I'm going to take LA to win it. Oh, yeah, you're just chalky, Captain Obvious. Look, I've been on this bandwagon with both cheeks firmly planted for months. I ain't gonna budge now. Rams win it at 5-1. Take it to the bank.
1: Yep, you've been on it since before the Myles Garrett trade and the Aaron Donald news, so I give you credit. You haven't budged. 310-840-4910. We'll put together our crew parlay for the game tonight when we come back here on BetMGM Tonight.
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